0: 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Photographer Kathy Fridstein and poet Kelly Russell Egadon celebrate the release of their new book, Landscape of Forgotten Forts, at Taps at the Guardhouse in Fort Worden tomorrow, October 13th, from 5:30 to 7:30 p.m. The book includes photographs of three forgotten forts on Washington State's Olympic Peninsula and a dozen poems inspired by the photos. Imprint Bookshop will be selling copies of the book at the event. Housing Solutions Network presents Housing and Community, What's Next for Jefferson County, this Wednesday from 4:30 to 6 p.m. at the Northwest Maritime Center in Port Townsend. Attendees will get a preview of emerging housing efforts being considered for 2027, including projects, services, and government initiatives, and hear from keynote speaker Simon Wendell. Details and tickets at housingsolutionsnetwork.org. Writer Karen Sullivan and poet Sheila Bender will present selections from their works at the next Readings at the Meeting House literary series on Thursday, October 15th at 7 p.m. at the Port Townsend Friends Meeting, located at 1841 Sheridan. That's it for the Monday calendar. Don't forget to submit your events to calendar at kptz.org at least 1 week ahead of time.
1: This is National Native News. I'm Jill Freitas. The investigation into the death of a 19-year-old Alaska Native college student in January is still ongoing. As KMBA's Rhonda McBride reports, Anchorage police say they've taken some unusual steps.
2: Last week, Anchorage police revealed it sent detectives hundreds of miles away to Kelly Hunt's home village. They traveled to the Bering Sea community of Shaktulik on a U.S. Marshals Service plane in September, 8 months after she disappeared in Anchorage. Police Chief Sean Kay says investigators had a twofold mission, to give Hunt's family an update and learn more about her last moments.
3: Although the case remains open, there's a very narrow window that this can turn into a homicide.
2: In January, Hunt passed through Anchorage on her way back to college. She stayed with some friends who told police she was last seen headed to meet someone to buy alcohol. 3 months later, as the snow began to melt, Hunt's remains were found at the bottom of a steep wooded embankment. The medical examiner said she died of hypothermia with alcohol in her blood. Alexis Savage, an advocate for the Hunt family, says the fact that an underage girl had alcohol in her system raises questions investigators need to answer.
4: In my heart, I just don't feel like a 19-year-old would end up in that ravine. And even if she did, we need to know who supplied that alcohol.
2: Anchorage police are saying little about their investigation, except that it wants to answer the same question.
3: Also, if we can uncover that question, we're also going to get more of the story.
2: Savage says this case is bigger than Kelly Hunt. She believes there's a network of illegal alcohol suppliers who make money off of young Alaska Natives.
4: A lot of times they'd say something like a tip of $15 in gas money. A lot of times it's just that.
2: Savage says these sellers, often called plugs, can be found on Snapchat. She says what begins as an alcohol sale can become a gateway to sex trafficking. Kay says trafficking does not appear to be a factor in Hunt's case, but says alcohol sales to minors often end in violence.
3: It's in sexual assault cases, it's in assault cases, it's in robbery cases.
2: Case declines to say whether they have any suspects yet in the Hunt case. In Anchorage, I'm Rhonda McBride.
1: Kelly Hunt's teachers remember her as a strong student with a bright future. They say she hoped to return to Shaktulik one day to become a teacher or work in healthcare. An ad funded by a PAC backing Arizona GOP Congressman Eli Crane attacked his Democratic opponent Jonathan Nez on Friday. But as KJZZ's Gabriel Pietrasio reports, it misidentified Nez twice before the error was corrected.
5: Nez, a former Navajo Nation president, points out the PAC released the ad just days before the controversial federal Columbus Day holiday. He thinks they were in a rush.
6: And they didn't do their research, obviously, because they mixed up me with my former vice president.
7: While Arizona families are struggling, Jonathan Ness was accused of using tribal money to take his family to Disney World.
5: A photo of his former VP, Myron Leiser, appears twice as the ad references Nez. And ironically, Leiser is an outspoken conservative and staunch Trump supporter, even speaking at the 2020 Republican National Convention. KJZZ reached out to both Leiser and Crane about the ad, but neither immediately responded.
6: That just shows you that there is fear amongst my opponent and his supporters in this election.
5: For National Native News, I'm Gabriel Pietrazio.
1: And I'm Jill Freitas.

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3: Hi, everybody, and welcome to Stories from the Midlife Crisis Dance Party. My name is Ray Serebrin, and I am the host of the Midlife Crisis Dance Party radio program on KPTZ in Port Townsend. The following is one of our story time segments that we present each week. I hope you enjoy it.
4: Ah, you're just in time for a story.

0: that I can do.
1: Well, that was our theme song for Storytime, a weekly feature of the Midlife Crisis Dance Party. A weekly feature because stories are the basic organizing principles of human understanding. And if we do not contribute to human understanding, what good is this program, I might ask you? Now, this story, I think it will contribute to human understanding in ways yet unthought of. The story is called Meatballs in Wonderland. I woke up in an agitated state the other day, coming out of a strange dream in which I was tasked with finding, of all things, a link between a meatball and Lewis Carroll's Alice's Adventures in Wonderland. Now, in this dream, I was entirely certain that such an association existed and that it was my job and my job alone to find that association. Now, as you may have experienced, some dreams are so intense that when you wake up, it is as if you are still inside them, and it feels as if the dream was not a dream at all, but rather an extension of your waking consciousness. And so it was, my friends, with this dream. It felt so real, and the compulsion to search for that linkage between a meatball and Alice's Adventures in Wonderland was so tangible that I knew that I had to get up and out of bed to continue the search. Now, in any normal situation, that manic need I felt to solve this problem does not make any sense. But this compulsion to follow this question and to prove the linkage between these two seemingly disparate objects, the meatball and the book, was not a matter of logic. Instead, it felt like an obsession driven by some primal urge evoked in my subconscious dream state. I have since learned that scientists have identified a transitional state between wakefulness and sleep, where a person may experience vivid and often surreal sensory experiences such as hallucinations and visions and vivid thoughts. That state, the scientists tell us, is called hypnagogia. So that must be what I was in the grips of, meatball hypnagogia. In any case, I considered my task. How do I find a connection between disparate objects, and how can you determine why such a connection might exist? First, I considered the text of Alice in Wonderland. This book is inherently strange and surreal. On one level, at least, it is the story of a girl who disappears down a rabbit hole into a fantastical place and where she has bizarre adventures. In fact, many critics have identified an underlying drug theme in this book. The Cheshire Cat disappears, leaving only an enigmatic grin behind. Alice drinks potions in each eats pieces of mushroom to change her physical state. The caterpillar smokes an elaborate water pipe. The whole atmosphere of the story is so profoundly disjointed from reality that one could easily speculate that Lewis Carroll must have been on drugs when he wrote it. It was written, after all, in 1865, which is a time when opium was legal. So is it not possible that meatballs could play some role in the story due to some ridiculous drug-induced confluence, even though that makes no sense? I then Googled the book's title together with the word meatballs. It turns out in Chapter 8, Alice participates in a strange game of croquet in which hedgehogs are used as croquet balls. Is this a clue, perhaps? After all, you could make a meatball out of hedgehog meat. Though the connection was tenuous, I nevertheless felt that I was getting close to something. Next, I went searching for an Alice in Wonderland concordance. A concordance is an alphabetical list of words found in the text of important works. I learned about them way back in library school. Concordances are a way to see if words like meatball occur in famous writings like the Bible or in Shakespeare's works. And if so, what is the context of their occurrence? Could there be a concordance to Alice in Wonderland? And might the word meatball be found there? Well, it turns out that there are Alice in Wonderland concordances, including a recent one that uses software, modern-day software, to locate all references to any given word or phrase within the text. Will this scientific approach perhaps be the answer to my question? Well, I looked, my friends, and sadly there was no reference to either meat or meatballs in Alice's Adventures in Wonderland. There are 46 references to rabbits, 24 references to caterpillars, and 12 references to pigeons, any one of which you might make a meatball out of. You could make a meatball out of a pigeon, of course. But there were no direct references to our search term. I think at that point in this exercise, I actually woke up. And I asked myself, what in the hell was I doing? Not only had I wasted a day and a half on a ridiculous search that had no significance to me or to my life, but I was wasting another couple of hours documenting it for you so you could know what a fool I've become. This is not a good sign, my friends. Down another rabbit hole with no productive outcome. My daily question, what has become of my life, arose again to haunt me. Next time I have a dream like that, I just need to roll over and go back to sleep, perchance to dream again.
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0: And the theme music should tell you. It is time once again for Attention Please. Happens every Monday at 12:30 and then repeats again at 5:30 right here on KPTZ. I'm Taylor Clark. I'm your host today. I'm sitting in for Phil Andrus, who is, I think, on the other side of the mountains. And Phil took a day for me last week, and he left me with a guest. And I'm here with my guest today is Fina Pipia.
1: That's right. Hello. Hi. Thank you for having me.
0: Hi. And he left me with almost no instructions. I have exactly one question written down,
1: awesome.
0: Which I will save for if the conversation lags. But I'm so excited to have you today. I've been drinking coffee all morning because I heard you were going to be here.
1: Yay.
0: Just to get my energy.

0: out Leonardo da Vinci's collaboration with Renaissance magician and mathematician Luca Pacioli, who wrote what is considered today to have been the first book on sleight of hand magic. And Leonardo da Vinci was a big part of that process, and the two worked together for many, many years. I was really fascinated to hear about their collaboration, and it really sparked this huge creative process.
1: Tell me the name again of the mathematician.
0: Luca Pacioli.
1: Luca Pacioli. All right.
0: Yes.
1: I'm going to have to look him
0: up. He's a real fascinating character.
1: I have never heard of him, and I've been to some of the Da Vinci locations.
0: Yes.
1: I've never seen him covered.
0: It's a real recent kind of discovery. So in 2008, a book was rediscovered, the book that the two of these wonderful creatives collaborated on, mm-hmm. Was discovered in the University of Bologna library. And
1: so it was in the library.
0: And it had been in the library for 500 years.
1: And nobody checked it out.
0: I think that
1: not that kind of library, but
0: it was more of a scholarly library.
1: I love that we lose things in libraries.
0: Exactly. If you're going to hide something away, that may be the place to do it. Yeah, so this is it's really not something that a lot of folks know about. But because my dad is a magician.
1: I know. He's well known here locally as being a magician. And he performs in a tuxedo, right?
0: He performs in a tuxedo. The whole thing. And he was the person that actually told me about Luca Pacioli and Da Vinci's collaboration. And I was fascinated. So in the show, tuba lights the way.
1: We'll get to that.
0: Yes, the beds make music and paintings come to life. And my character, a grad student, gets zapped back to the Renaissance. And I work Da Vinci and Pacioli to figure out how to get back to the present.
1: There's a time travel aspect.
0: There is a time travel aspect.
1: This is sounding fascinating. And this is a live performance.
0: So it's a live performance.
1: With puppets.
0: Correct. And a lot of illusion, a lot of music. There are some elements of opera, folk music. I play the guitar. I sing opera while puppeteering the Vitruvian Man. And I've been on the road with this show for 4 years in Europe and Canada and the United States.
1: Oh.
0: And alongside the show, I developed an accompanying magic workshop, mm-hmm. where students get to learn about Da Vinci's work and Da Vinci's collaboration with Pacioli, while learning how to perform and create their own original magic effects. And we talk about how the creative process is packed inside the process of creating your own magic tricks.
1: Mm-hmm.
0: It's a really awesome hands-on workshop that I've brought to public schools and libraries all over the world. And after such a long time touring these programs, I thought, you know what I haven't done is brought this show and the workshop back to Port Townsend, and in particularly back to Port Townsend youth. So I reached out to our local school district and proposed a pilot program called Haha Da Vinci in Schools. And all month through October and November, I'll be going into classrooms and performing the Haha Da Vinci show, the full show that I have toured all over to performing arts centers. And I'll also be going classroom to classroom with the workshop. In addition, specifically for the local school district, I've created a 40-page Renaissance project book that introduces students to Da Vinci's work, to Pacioli's work, but in particular to the idea of the Italian Renaissance and how these creative ideas and energy came to life during that period.
1: That's such a wonderful thing to communicate to children, is that the you know, your clear excitement about about the energy level that was in the Renaissance. That, yeah. You know, Da Vinci's interesting because of how much he got involved. He was an artist. He was an engineer. And now I find he had an interest in magic.
0: Isn't that crazy?
1: I just didn't. And so, you know, we talk about a Renaissance man and there's the guy.
0: Yeah, right?
1: Right?
0: Yeah.
1: That's the example that he had just unbounded curiosity. And yes. He was always interested in discovering something new.
0: Yeah.

0: It's so inspiring.
1: That's great. So yes. I love the kind of the multimedia aspect of this, in the sense that it's a workbook, it's a hands-on workshop, it's a performance, almost a stage performance. It is a stage performance.
0: Exactly. Yeah, the idea is that the program provides young people with all of these different entry points. You know, they get to see these amazing things happen on stage, and then they get to learn how to do those amazing things themselves. That was really important to me when I was developing this program, because as a kid, I had the opportunity to grow up in a house where there was magic happening all the time.
1: Nice.
0: And that was, you know, I think there was the magic where things were floating and things were melting through tables. And, you know, I often joke that during that important period of time, during a sort of infant development, when you're discovering the physics, you know, of the world around you.
1: Right, things shouldn't be going through tables.
0: If you toss an apple up into the air, it should come back down again. In my house, that was not true. And so I think that may have impacted me.
1: Was your dad, I think, doing you a favor, or did this lead to an inability to understand? Here's the deal, there should be magic in the world. The world is a better place with magic in it.
0: Exactly.
1: Which is, and we're coming up to the magic season, to the season of witches.
0: And I
1: want there to be magic. In fact, anytime I lose that sense of magic, that's a sad moment for me. And I want to rediscover it and find it again. So
0: I think it's important. And I think for me, it was such a positive thing. And not only were we taught that, not only were we as kids given the opportunity to see that there was magic all around us, but I really feel that the thing that I was taught was how to do magic myself, and not just in the context of how to perform magic effects, which I was taught, but I was taught how to make really amazing things happen.
1: It isn't just the sleight of hand. It's all the stuff that goes around that, what they sometimes call the patter, right?
0: I think even further than that, I think that I was taught how to actualize my own ideas. So how to make this idea of a bigger magic trick happen. And that's really what the workshop is all about, is, okay, let's learn how to do some really awesome magic tricks that you may have seen in the show. And, you know, empowering kids through the idea that it's not just this performer up there. They can do this themselves. But also, let's look at how to bring an idea into the world. It's really not so different from creating a magic effect. It's all about having an idea for something that's totally out there and then working backwards to actually make that idea happen.
1: Like discovering this, finding out about this book by
0: Luca Pacioli,
1: and then realizing that from that you wanted to create something about it.
0: There you go. Yeah, exactly. Yeah.
1: Those are all ideas that you're bringing into the world.
0: Exactly. Hmm. Yeah. So how does that work? And I think that too often that's something that we're not, that's not tied into our everyday education. I think a lot of us sort of in the world, because the world is overwhelming, there's so much going on, we learn to say no to our ideas and to put them off for the future.
1: We edit ourselves
0: a lot. And I look at Da Vinci's work and look at him as somebody. Exactly. There's somebody who is saying yes all the time. And if we say yes and then look at all of these other ways of making our ideas happen, put that beside the process of creating magic tricks, you know, that creates this whole educational experience that I bring to kids in the workshop.
1: I'm interested in that idea of yes. There's you know, the latest the last season of what's the show on Apple TV about the soccer coach?
0: Oh gosh, I don't.
1: Ted, Ted Lasso.
0: Okay.
1: Yeah, and Ted Lasso. Thank you, thank you. One of our volunteers is letting us know. It's Ted Lasso, Ted Lasso. They have. There's an entire episode about yes.
0: Oh, and, okay. Yeah.
1: And the young woman who's the assistant coach is always says no. She's
0: okay.
1: She's like me. She always says no.
0: Yeah.
1: And she decides to embrace yes, and so she says yes to everything, which doesn't always go her way.
0: Right. Yeah.
1: And then they teach her to say yes and.
0: Uh-huh.
1: But I like the idea that we often say no.
0: Yeah.
1: We need to say yes.
0: Yeah, I think it can be scary to, you know, have an idea for anything and then to embrace it. And, you know, just because you say yes to it doesn't mean it's going to be the thing that you follow down the road. But I think my show actually is a good example for me personally. I mean, 6 years ago, I started developing the show and I thought, how cool would it be if I had this performance where I could use all of the skills that I've developed professionally throughout the years? You know, what if I was able to do, you know, magic in the same show that I'm singing opera and in the same show that I'm playing the tuba? And what if that told the story that I'm so hooked on about Da Vinci and Pacioli? And, you know, what if I toured that show all around the world? At this point, I've performed the show in English and also in Italian, in Italy.
1: Really? Wow.
0: All of those things, I think, at the very beginning of the process were so zany. Like, but I kept thinking, yeah, I think that's, you know, that's an idea. Let's break it down and how can we make that happen? And obviously it's taken, you know, years and years to actualize, but it's been that process of embracing that idea has been so life-changing. You know, it's just expanded my world and my career in so many ways.
1: So you've toured this all over the world. You're the only human in it. I'm thinking there's other characters in it.
0: Yes, so I'm the only human in the show. But yes, there's so... Da Vinci's voice comes out of a little red transistor radio. So we do have conversations together. There are, I think the world in the show is alive in a certain way. So there are magical things that take place that then lead to the next magical thing. So it's almost like the world of the show is this living, breathing universe where, you know, maybe this inanimate object really has a character that comes to life. And it's a whimsical world that I've created inspired by Da Vinci's work. Yeah.
1: This is where I tell the radio audience that if you're just joining us and you're wondering what the heck this is, you are listening to Attention Please on KPTZ. I'm Taylor Clark. I'm your host today. And my guest is Fina Pipia. And she is talking about her show that she's developed and performed, Ha Ha Da Vinci, and what she's doing, bringing it to the local schools together with a workshop on magic.
0: Yes.
1: Did I hear this is right now, this is only available to people through the schools?
0: Right now, this is a school.
1: Because I'm dying to see this.
0: I'm so sorry. It's a school-specific program, and I really hope to bring the show back to Port Townsend maybe in the next year. But the idea is that I'm bringing the production and the workshop to local youth, so and bringing it straight into the classroom so that there's no heavy lifting for these kids or their parents. They don't need to go and find the show in a theater. It'll be right there for them,
1: right in the classroom,
0: right in the school. Yeah.
1: Did you call school superintendents, principals? How did you start
0: this? The schools have been really involved. I've been working with local principals and teachers, theater teachers. Like, it's been a community effort. The Port Townsend Arts Commission has been involved. It's
1: perhaps with a grant.
0: With a grant, as well as local sponsors. So it's a really it's been a community effort. So I just started by writing a proposal with, you know, all of the ideas, and then reaching out to as many folks locally. And the response was so positive. I mean, it's been this incredible. Yeah, I could never do this alone because it's a huge project.
1: Have you started doing this, or is this just about to start?
0: Programming starts on Monday, so we're just 7 days away.
1: 7 days away. And what level classes get this? Are you teaching at different levels? Because this is teaching.
0: Yeah, definitely. So fifth grade. So the way that I designed the program is that it will be on a yearly rotation. So I wanted to not just have this be a one-off program that happens and then goes away. So I'll be working with fifth grade students. Mm-hmm. Bringing the workshop into fifth grade classrooms and then performing for the fifth grade students, performing the show for the fifth grade students. Mm-hmm. And then I'm bringing a more advanced version of the magic workshop to high school freshmen, so the show exists as a 45-minute version and then also a full evening length 90-minute version. So I'll be bringing the longer version of the show for the local high school freshmen, and then we'll do that on a yearly rotation. So the idea is that kids get to look forward to this programming, and I get to work with kids at two really critical points during their education. So they get this introductory course as fifth graders, and then I see them again in ninth grade, and we get to, you know, revisit these theories and refresh, and also give them a little bit more advanced material to dig into. And I'll also be working, I'll also be teaching a couple of master classes with the students in the high school play as a sort of bonus, which I'm really excited about.
1: You mentioned one of the puppet characters that you have. What was the name that you mentioned? Is there a main puppet character?
0: Oh my gosh, there's a lot of puppetry in the show. There's shadow puppetry. There's an oven that transforms into a puppet theater, and the Vitruvian Man becomes a puppet. Mm-hmm. There are various different.
1: The Vitruvian Man is the big drawing.
0: Exactly. Yes. So that's a character.
1: For the benefit of the radio audience, we're raising our hands up like we're doing the Y in YMCA.
0: Yeah.
1: What I was wondering is there a character that maybe we could talk to for a minute to get a feel for?
0: I don't necessarily have like a character that I could bring
1: that
0: into
1: you
0: the
1: can
0: studio.
1: Just trot out.
0: Yeah, there is a little more complexity.
1: Yeah.
0: But in the future, I'd be happy to do something like that.
1: It's a collaboration between you and the puppet. No puppet, no character.
0: I think that's true. And for example, one of the pieces that I developed over this past year has been a really fun exploration of puppetry, and in particular ventriloquism. So I built a wall of paintings, and I had created an opera piece where I actually sing a quartet with three other paintings. So we have this back and forth. And that was a real, you know, learning process for me because as a puppeteer, you know, and a musician, I'm coordinating, you know, my own voice and the person that I'm bringing to the stage, but also these three other voices.
1: So you've learned ventriloquism as part of this.
0: Yes.
1: And
0: it's funny because I hadn't really pursued ventriloquism, but I was working with my mentor, Avner Eisenberg, who's a phenomenal performer, and I'm really lucky to get to benefit from his ideas and guidance. He said, you know, Fina, I think it's time for you to pursue ventriloquism. I think, you know, your operatic singing voice and ventriloquism would be a really fascinating pairing. And I said, well, Avner, I've never done ventriloquism before. How do I do it? Where do I start? And he said, well, you speak without moving your mouth. And he's really, really right. You know, that really was the starting point. It took a lot of practice, but it's been a real joy to pursue. And that's actually, that piece is a 3.5-minute piece. It took me months to build and months to practice to get to performance standard. But it's the newest bit in the show, actually, that I just added this spring. Yeah.
1: This is definitely a multimedia
0: it's
1: tour.
0: It's very
1: de force.
0: Multidisciplinary. Yeah, it's a bit yeah. it's a big production. Yeah.
1: So
0: yeah.
1: I think going way back you were saying, what if I put together something that took advantage of all the different skills that I have,
0: yes.
1: that you have. And
0: yes.
1: it sounds like as you've developed more skills, you've added more parts to it.
0: Definitely.
1: This is pretty cool. I really hope you bring it so the non students here.
0: Yeah. Yes, I definitely will. I will just, that'll be next. That'll be next.
1: So I guess I can just say to the listening audience, if you have a fifth grader or a ninth grader,
0: yes,
1: learn more about it.
0: Totally.
1: In the meantime, totally. What should the rest of us do? Just watch this space?
0: Yeah, keep in touch. You can like add your email to if you want me to. I don't know if I can say this on the
1: yes,
0: air,
1: you
0: but
1: can.
0: My website is just myfullname.com. So it's PHINAPIPIA.com. And if you fill in the quick little field on the website, I'll keep you posted with local events upcoming.
1: I'll list your website when we post.
0: Sweet.
1: When we post this, so you can go to kptz.org and look up the attention please. It'll be in the description.
0: Perfect.
1: So we have a few more minutes, have we? I haven't asked you about your tuba. It's the one question that Phil left me with.
0: Oh my gosh! Right.
1: So you and Jim, our volunteer here, said you play in the Unexpected Brass Band.
0: Yeah. Yes.
1: Unexpectedly.
0: Unexpectedly. Very unexpectedly, actually. I've played with Unexpected for, I think, a decade, and they're just the best people.
1: They really are.
0: I feel really privileged also because I'm on tour so much, and they
1: because they have another tuba player.
0: Aaron is the tuba.
1: Do you play mm-hmm. a tuba or a sousaphone?
0: It's a sousaphone and a tuba, so the sousaphone is sort of part of the tuba umbrella, as it were.
1: Right. They're different configurations of the same instrument. Really.
0: Exactly, yeah. Exactly. So tuba Aaron holds down the fort, and they are really generous and allow me to step in when I'm in town, which is just the best, and I love them so much. So.
1: I do too. And for the benefit again of the radio audience who maybe don't know the Unexpected Brass Band, all I can say is. Just pay attention. They show up unexpectedly.
0: Exactly.
1: And we never know that they're going to be there. But if you go to an event, they were at the Boatyard Barbecue most recently.
0: That makes sense.
1: And if you go down for the beginning of the R2AK, they're there.
0: Mm-hmm. At four in the morning.
1: And they play some wonderful brass music.
0: They're phenomenal. It's a group of phenomenal musicians.
1: It really is.
0: It really is.
1: Of all different ages too.
0: Yep. Yep. Yeah. Very.
1: That's why I like
0: multi-generational.
1: Multi-generational part.
0: Yeah,
1: of it.
0: And it's just the best. Like, I feel like hanging out with a brass band and spending time playing music with Unexpected is just such an overwhelmingly positive experience. It's a real, lovely. Vibe. Yeah. So yeah, I feel
1: okay. Well, speaking of lovely vibes, it's really been great having you join us. We've been talking to Fina Pipia about her new show, her continuing show, Haha Da Vinci, which is going to be at local public schools.
0: Thank you so much for having me.
1: Thank
0: it's been
1: you.
0: Such a delight.

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1: You're listening to KPTZ, and this is On Track. I'm Tate, your host. This is a show that features musical artists in KPTZ's performance studio.
2: This episode of On Track is with Connor Forsyth and his band, and this is a familiar trio. We've got Sammy J. Watson on the drums, Jonas Myers on bass, and Connor himself on the spinet piano that he brought down on a dolly to the KPTZ studio. So this one is really great. Connor plays a lot of different genres, and I wish that we had video of this one, because watching Connor play those keys, it just is very impressive. He is a top-notch musician, so stay tuned to hear some of that, hear about his background, and enjoy the show.
3: Alrighty. Well, thanks to you guys so much for having us, and to you guys for listening. We're going to start off with, we got almost all original tunes today. I think we're going to do one non-original, which we'll decide at a later point. But anyway, this first one is one that I wrote more on the recent side in the last couple of years and got named at the Bishop Hotel, and I thought they did a great job, so we kept it. This one's called Puffin' and Struttin'. One, two, one.

Nice. Well, yeah. Thanks again for having us, Tate. I'll just mention real quickly, I'm lucky enough to have the privilege to get to play with two of the greatest folks out here on the peninsula doing the music thing at the time. We got Jonas Myers on the bass playing for you today. He's also an incredible keys player and was just teaching me some stuff on the piano before this started. So, and then, of course, the incredible one and only Sammy J. Watson playing the drums for you guys today. So thanks for having us. We'll continue on with another original. This one is called I'll Get Home. This is an older one of mine from some years in Austin, Texas.

0: Sweet.
1: Cool. Yeah, well, we got one more in this little set, and then we'll take some time and talk. This one is one that I wrote for an old buddy who we lost a couple of years ago. He was an absolutely incredible vibraphone and piano player and just a leader of vibes. Anyway, this one is this one's called Cinco's Tune. It's a bit of a like a Latin kind of bossa thing, I guess.

0: Yeah.
1: What a tribute there.
2: Yeah.
1: That's awesome. That's Connor Forsyth Trio. Thank you guys so much for coming down to the studio today.
2: Thanks for having us, Tate.
1: Yeah, it's awesome. And you already did the introduction, so I don't even know why I'm here, really. But you want to just talk a little bit about this band, this project that you've got here?
2: Sure. So we're pretty lucky to work together. Obviously, Jonas and I switch off on bass and keys a lot. I moved to town 2 years and some change ago on the way to 3 years, Jonas and Sammy and I have been playing together ever since we kind of met, and we've got a trio also called MWF, or Myers, Watson, Forsyth, that we do. I'll just get a little gig plug in. We do the first Saturday of every month over at the Cellar Cat.
1: That's in Kingston, right?
2: It is. And that's kind of like the core, that band, the three of us, is kind of like the core of a couple of different groups. So when I can get these guys for my trio, I do that, obviously, because why wouldn't you? But then also we do another band called Holy Carp that does like more singing stuff and kind of pop music.
1: Same three guys?
2: All three of us, and then there's some horns. We got Dean Miller, who a lot of folks know, and then of course Willem DeCook is on trombone when we can get him as well. The horn players kind of change up because those guys end up being so busy, but you know, we're kind of the core of that band as well. And then we do some of Jonas's stuff too. So yeah, we're kind of all over the place, just playing and supporting each other musically, and it's been a great journey. I can't say enough how grateful I am for the two of these guys. Honestly, it's been a truly a great couple of years of improving each other musically, I think.
3: At least back at you, brother. Absolutely.
2: Yeah.
4: Good stuff.
1: Yeah, so you got all these different projects. Like, how do you distinguish one from the other? I mean, you talked a little bit about like Holy Carp, you're doing more pop stuff, but
2: sure.
1: Like, what's your thesis or whatever for this?
2: I would say I think that one is kind of like our uptown pub Friday night band or wedding band set, you know what I mean? Like, that's more dancing, like good times vibe. The Myers, Watson, Forsyth Trio tends to be more like some of our, it's just kind of a incubator for stuff that we're writing or working on, which could go kind of to, in my mind, and let me know if this is incorrect. It's kind of like the incubator where then stuff goes out to from there, depending on what kind of a tune it is, we'll put it in its right place or whatever.
1: Right.
2: But yeah, we all each play with a bunch of different folks as well around the peninsula and beyond. I know Jonas spent a lot of time in Seattle and Sammy spent a lot of time down in LA. And so we've all played with a good bit of folks over the years. So it's cool. We really do bring kind of like a varied amount of experience to the table, and it's kind of neat to bring. It ends up being a cool combination, I think, I guess.
1: Yeah, I mean, you could hear it just in those three songs. They all got different sort of style to them.
2: Yeah,
1: the bossa
2: totally.
1: Nova.
2: Well, and it's not easy to find a group of guys that can like pull that sort of stuff off.
1: Yeah.
2: You know what I mean? Like, there's usually, well, not usually, but a lot of folks prefer a genre or two, and so it's nice to be able to kind of jump around without getting put into a box at all. You know?
1: Right. Yeah, that's what I was asking you to do. Put you in a box, but you skirted around it right there. So. Yeah. Sweet.
2: Yeah.
1: Yeah. Well, I mean, I know you guys got a lot of tunes to play, so
2: sure.
1: Sounds great. Want to hear
2: next?
1: Want to hear some more?
2: Yeah. We'll start off this next little mini set with. I've been a big fan of Django Reinhardt music since I was in middle school or high school. My friend across the street was, and I skateboarded together for a lot of years in middle school, and then we abruptly stopped that and changed to playing Django music. For some reason, what a transition,
3: classic.
2: Right? Yeah, you know, like you do. And he actually took me to France to go to the Django Festival a couple times with him over in Saint-Mois. If you ever get a chance, that is an absolute delight. I do recommend it. I'm overdue for another visit, actually. But yeah, this is one of the tunes from that world. This is a song, a little waltz called Made in France. And hopefully I'm warmed up enough here for this one. This is probably the hardest song I know how to play.

0: Yeah, good old classic. All right, now for something entirely different. This is one from my time in Big Sur from a New Zealand, a Kiwi friend of mine. It's called Sean Ellie. You guys want to start it?
1: Sure.
2: Yeah, go for it.
0: A little sip of coffee.
1: That's about the tempo?
0: Yeah.

0: Sweet.
1: Damn.
2: Sorry.
0: Yeah. Cool. It's cool to hear about like a couple of the songs you talked about, like a place or a person that inspired that song.
1: Totally.
0: I mean, I saw you spend some time in both New Orleans and Austin, and you mentioned one of those songs is from your time in Austin, but is there like specific experiences or people like during your time in those places that, you know, inspires your music?
1: Or oh yeah, totally. So, I guess a short way of putting it would be my first day of college was Hurricane Katrina in New Orleans. So then I had to leave for 6 months, which obviously hugely tragic thing for a lot of people. I did end up getting kind of a good deal out of it because so many of the teachers had to move to other schools. Ellis Marsalis Winton's dad came out of my retirement in New Orleans and was my piano teacher for almost 3 years, which was like transformative for me. He was a big influence on me. So was my high school piano teacher, who was like a reggae, classical, and jazz guy. This guy Don Ryan in Tulsa was absolutely phenomenal. But Ellis was a big shaper in my studying and being more aware of the New Orleans sound of like Henry Butler, Professor Longhair, James Booker, all those great guys that like advanced, to my mind, advanced the piano tradition past where kind of, jazz piano and honky tonk and stuff was kind of for a long time the pinnacle of piano. I think in the first part of the 1900s, at least. And anyway, the New Orleans kind of, you know, there was Jelly Roll and all the early guys in New Orleans, but I think some of the funkiness and the roll type stuff, that sort of stuff, the looseness of that vibe is something that came a lot from the music of New Orleans and the vibe there. And so that shaped me profoundly. Texas, same thing. It was just different music. It was more of the country stuff. So you'd fit into I played for Sleep of the Wheel for a lot of years. So that was Western swing, which is kind of in the jazz alley. It's just a kind of a little bit of a left turn at the Mississippi to head west. So it's a little, you know, it's a little more cowboy. But yeah, a lot of that stuff shaped my music. And then individual people like that friend of mine, Cinco, that I mentioned earlier, the Sean Ellie guy. There's been a lot of folks along the road, as well as these two, that have had profound influences on me. So I try to, you know, when I come up with something and it feels like a good encapsulation or a moment in time of that, then I try and, you know, try and honor that in the song. This next one's kind of a good example of that. This is one I wrote kind of when, and it's funny how these things change meaning throughout our lives, and it's still just as relevant, just in a different way. That's one of the beautiful parts about music to me. This one's called Before I'm Done, and this is a song I wrote about kind of getting away from what, you know, folks in my family would have liked me to do and playing music and just kind of wanting to enjoy that. But yeah, anyway, without over explaining it, we'll just launch into that one. Unless you got any other questions.
0: No, you're going into it. Sounds good.
1: Cool. All right.

Yeah, it's that New Orleans beat definitely gets you moving. Cool. Well, we got a couple more. I'll have the boys join me for one more. This is a blues one I wrote in Big Sur. This one's called Leavin', when I was fixing to do just that. you know. Anyway, yeah. This one's kind of, I don't know, it's gone through, when I first recorded it, it was banjo and glass bottle with a stick I found in the woods, and it was slide banjo. Anyway, it was a very different thing, animal, than it is today. But that's kind of another fun thing about songwriting, is if you can let go of the reins a little bit, it's fun to kind of see where they lead you sometimes. Mm-hmm. Anyway, this one's called Leavin'.

0: Yeah, yeah. Cool. Awesome. Well, thank you guys so much for having us. I've got, and once again, that's Jonas Myers on the bass, holding it down. Sammy J. Watson, the glue, holding us all together.
1: Sammy J.
0: Yeah, here's these guys don't know this one yet. They may have heard me messing around on it, but I'm just going to do a little instrumental one to close this out.
2: And sweet. Then
0: if you got any other questions, we can do that.
2: Yeah, we can kind of just close it up after cool. you play that song.
0: Groovy. Sounds good. This one, we'll see. We'll see if anyone recognizes it. I don't think it's six notes, but it's close at the beginning.
2: Oh, that.

0: Beautiful.
1: Yeah. Beautiful. What were those notes? That the first few notes that sounded super familiar. It sounded like a.
2: Yeah. So I think it popped in. It popped on the radio the other day. It's Miles Davis.
1: It
2: never occurred to me.
1: Never entered my mind.
2: Yes. Yeah. I didn't even realize I said the. It's that. And I think. But then it changes from there. And yeah. I'm like, ah.
1: It's just that intro. Amazing intro there. Oh, it's sweet. Yeah, well, thank you, Connor. This has been really great having you. I feel like I got to ask you about the piano because, it's right here in front of you. You wheeled this thing all the way down into the studio today.
2: Yeah.
1: And you brought your little, what do you call that thing, to tune it with?
2: Tuning hammer, yeah.
1: Yeah. So, I mean, is this like a... You got personal attachment to this thing? What's the story?
2: I have a personal attachment to the sound of the instrument.
1: That sounds great.
2: So Jonathan Doyle got me on the kind of acoustic train. I've been playing B3 in Austin for a lot of years and doing that instrument acoustic, I guess you could say. When I say that, I just mean using the real instrument instead of keyboard patches, which keyboard patches are so great. You only have to carry one little thing around, and it's amazing what modern technology can do. But... It's also amazing what modern technology cannot do, and that's to reproduce authentically the sound of an instrument invented in whatever, 17, whatever it was. So this thing is really just for the sound, which is kind of hilarious because I'm like stopping a tune and you know, it sounds a bit honky-tonk. But I've been doing it for a couple of years now, and, you know, several hundred to maybe 1,000 loads in, I'm still loving it. So, I'm going to keep doing it as long as it pays off the dividends. I've got 3 of these pianos now, and I kind of rotate them out to what, you know, they're all in various states of decay. So you're kind
1: wear
2: of
1: and
2: just,
1: tear,
2: you know, yeah. Keeping up with that whole game. But it's a lot of fun. Thanks for letting me bring it in, and thanks Tate and thanks Luke for having us here today. Really appreciate it.
1: No, we appreciate it so much. And I guess we usually end the show by just giving you an opportunity to plug anything coming up music wise.
2: Yeah. Well, by the time this is airing, I'm supposing we have our trio, Myers, Watts, and Forsyth has a concert at Rain Shadow coming up in November. It's the 17th of November on that one. So that's exciting. If you're looking for something regular every Tuesday, I'm down at the Bishop with Jonathan Doyle. Every Friday, Jonas is down at the Bishop. The first Saturday of every month as a trio, we are over at the Cellar Cat, like I said. And then I'm doing...
3: Second Saturday.
2: Yes, I'm so sorry. Yeah. So yeah, good catch, Sammy. Second Saturday of every month down at Cellar Cat with our trio, Myers, Watts, and Forsyth. And then I just started a new residency over in Seattle every other Wednesday at the Zigzag Cafe, not too far from Pike Place Market, with Jonathan and a wonderful tap dancer named Javon Miller.
1: Wow.
2: That's a whole different vibe. And it's great. Super, you know, swanky cocktail type place. So that's been fun. But those are the regulars. Just, you know, keep an eye out for the schedule. All of us have a million things going on. Is there anything you want to say that's a regular for you, Sammy? Okay, right on.
4: I'm here. I play with you guys.
2: Yeah. And thanks again to Sammy Watson and to Jonas Myers for coming and doing this. It sure makes a difference.
1: Yeah, it's
5: such
1: awesome.
5: A pleasure, Connor. Thank you so much.
2: Hey,
1: Connor, you got a place where we can check out your schedule, like online? Or
2: I post a thing on social media, like on Instagram and Facebook right now. I'm going to start up a little mailing list thing here this year at some point. But for right now, it's just a monthly update with all the shows on there. Yeah.
1: Cool.
2: Yeah.
1: Awesome. Yeah. Thanks so much for coming on.
2: Cheers.
1: Appreciate
2: thanks
1: it.
2: Thanks for having
5: thanks
2: us.
5: Too.
1: Yeah. On Track is a KPTZ production. Shows are recorded at KPTZ in Fort Worden from the volunteer-built performance studio. Episodes produced by Luke Anderson and Tate Munich. Engineering by Luke Anderson.

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starting off the show right with a native legend. That was Ernest Monius with I Hear You Knocking. I'm Tristan Grant, sometimes known as Wolfcastle, and you're listening to Reclaim. And if you don't already know, you'll soon find out that when Uncle T, me, has the mic as the guest host, you are in good hands, I promise. I want to keep the show rolling by putting you on to a new release from Mohawk hyper alt indie pop singer Samaya. Her song is a reminder that if you ever feel lost, just look up into that bright, beautiful night sky. This is North Star by Samaya on Reclaim.

Yes, sir. I don't know what it is, but like I have this this feeling of saying yes, sir, when I really like a song. And I especially love that one. That was Concentration by the funky and groovy band Cherokee Social. This is Reclaimed. I'm Tristan Grant. And today we're searching for the light in a world that at times can feel oh so dark. Love is an R&B singer from Treaty 6 with an important message to deliver. Work hard, but don't lose sight of who you're working for. And for Love, it's her loved ones, specifically the women in Matriarchs who have inspired her. This is Mama on Reclaimed.

Aniak Chogik, Ray Saragosa. Hi, I'm Ray Saragosa, and I'm of Akime Aotham descent, and I live in Long Beach, California. 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

a tender offering from Akimel Atam singer Ray Zaragoza. We just heard He Calls Me River. I'm Tristan Grant, and you're listening to Reclaimed. Our next artist has embarked on a journey of searching for understanding in a frustrating situation. Anishinaabe musician Thea May shares with us that desperate feeling of confusion that you can get when you're dealing with a person whose actions don't line up with their words. This is Thea May with Head Transplant on Reclaimed.

man, this one hits really hard. It's so good. Expressing that sinking, desperate feeling that can come with infatuation. We just heard Tinge with their song, Big Crush. This is Reclaimed. I'm Tristan Grant, also known as Wolfcastle, and you can find us every week right across Turtle Island on SiriusXM and Native Voice One. OG Crew rapper and producer Matt Mack has experienced an eventful start to his career. He's come a super long way from writing raps on his home res of Garden Hill First Nation and built a life of his dreams. From releasing award-winning albums to touring and beyond, I think that the secret of his success is his authenticity. He's never shied away from his experiences as a blind Indigenous artist, and this next song is really great because it's an even deeper dive into what the last few years have been like for him. It's a ballad of longing and the need to take some time to spiritually and physically return home and nurture his connection to where the journey all began. This is Matt Mack with Can You Hear Me on Reclaim. Yeah.

Super vibey song that's just so easy to get lost inside. We just finished listening to Navajo and San Carlos Apache DJ and producer Neon Natives with Solstice featuring Alex Rose Holiday. And before that, you heard Boogie the Beat and Sebastian Gaskin with Higher. I'm Tristan Grant, and you're listening to Reclaimed right here on CBC. 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Just head to the CBC Listen app and click the local tab. Dealing with challenges in life can be difficult, even when we can see changes coming on the horizon. You know, it's not always easy to steer the ship in troubled waters, but it is possible. And there's merit in keeping those sails steady and heading towards something new. Our next song is a pop rap jam that follows this same kind of vein that serves as a pump-up anthem to gas yourself up and be ready to take on the world with not only attitude, but some cultural style. This is Beaded Earrings by Jessa Sky and Cadence on Reclaimed.

masterfully produced and performed. You know, she has such a knack for genre blending and bending, and that was no exception. From Thunder Bay, Ontario, we just heard Natasha Fischer with her song Ice in Bordeaux Wine. I'm Tristan Grant, and this is Reclaimed on CBC Music and Radio. You can listen back to this episode and all our past shows anytime. Just head to cbcmusic.ca/reclaimed. Next is a little taste of some funky indie rock from the land of the Maori. Unknown Mortal Orchestra is a group originally from New Zealand, fronted by Ruben Nielsen. And the song we're going to hear is about the culture shock of moving to Palm Springs, California. Here's how he put it. It's an interesting place because almost every day it's peaceful and sunny, but most of the Coachella Valley is really windy and noisy and spooky at night. So it's quite creepy. It feels kind of haunted. Ruben says that's what makes him like the area so much. It's a mix between something really pleasant that seems to be hiding something dark. Very interesting take. Let's hear it. This is Unknown Mortal Orchestra with That Life on Reclaimed.

0: had to play this one because that song is one of my favorites from her Juno-winning album, Inuktitut. If you haven't heard the whole record, I highly recommend it. As you may be able to guess, it's an album of covers, but they're reworked and sung in her traditional language. We just heard Elisapi's rendition of Time After Time, which translated to Inuktitut is Taimanalima. Elisapi has described Cyndi Lauper's classic hit as a lightning bolt of inspiration for her during her teenage years, while she was living through a cultural shift. And it kind of reminds me of my own experiences and the experience of a lot of Indigenous people, where you live between two worlds, the traditional and the modern. It's a challenge that a lot of Indigenous people face to this day. But I love Elisapi's way of navigating this phase through music. It's like she's reaching out to her younger self and extending a warm, tender hug. And sometimes, that's all we need. This is Reclaimed on CBC Music and Radio. I'm Tristan Grant, also known as Wolfcastle, and I hope you enjoyed the music that you heard today. You can find us across Turtle Island on SiriusXM and Native Voice One. And you can listen to this episode anytime on the CBC Listen app. And if you want to drop a note to say hi to me, our email is reclaimed@cbc.ca. Our show is produced by Travis Pereira, Spiros Georgiou, Lauren Hancock, Judith Lynch, and me. Tune in again next week for more music from across the Indigenous world. Wallalin.
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1: 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This is Cafe Chill.
2: That's right, you were tuned in to Cafe Chill, here with your host, Seth. Once again, and as always, bringing you plenty of laid-back electronic instrumental sounds for your ears to feast upon. In this hour of the show, we're going to be bringing you some sounds out of 2026 with Bad Snacks. If you've been listening to the show for quite a while, you know I am a big fan of her music. A little bit of Rephaser, who released a little beat tape called Classical Beat Tape in 26 as well. And then probably throwing it back to a little bit of Chrome Sparks, because I've had that itch for a little bit and it just sounded good to me. So all that and so much more coming your way. I hope you enjoy. You're hanging out here at Cafe Chill.

0: Your home for chill and down-tempo music. This is Cafe Chill.
1: That's right, you were tuned in to Cafe Chill. Surfing on some sweet instrumental sounds as I sip on some tea here. It's always a good morning when I get to use a little bit of my own lavender that I harvested in my tea. It kind of helps set the mood. It's a very lifting taste. Very comforting and relaxing indeed. I hope you're well and ready for everything that we've got coming your way in this hour of the show. We are going to be kind of keeping things tied together and then branching out just a little bit. Got some plans for some stuff I want to play, and then we're just going to freeform in between. It's always great when there isn't too much new stuff, because then I can kind of blend things together a little bit easier, rather than having only heard the song maybe once before and hoping that it works. Right now, we'll start you off with something a bit familiar. A little bit of Hello Meteor with Monsoon Landing. You're hanging out here at Cafe Chill.

0: This is Cafe Chill. Chill. Chill. Chill.
1: Cafe Chill. Coming out of those lovely sounds of the duo from France, Il Lo, with the song Rain, featuring Brain Blake, a classic here on the show, but one that I still enjoy very much to this day. You can find that on the Places EP, released in 2015, and if you'd like to continue to support these two, even outside of this project, you can check out one half of Il Lo with their solo project, Muju. I don't know if that's how it's pronounced, M-U-U-J-U, who more recently released a full-length album in the last couple of years, as well as a handful of singles. Plenty of their music to go around, whether you want them together or solo works. It's always nice being able to support artists on more of their projects, however many they may have. Two songs back for you. A little bit of You and Ewan with the song Be Good to Me, Polly. Released in 2016 on There Is No Right Time. Some relatively newer sounds from an artist that we absolutely adore here. Some Bad Snacks with the single Stargazer, released in 2026. A slight return to form of some of the earlier stuff, but a lot more polished and refined, with fresh ideas in there as well. Some Space Ghost with Aquarium Nightclub, title track to the 2019 release, and the song that really kicked off the little subgenre that I call Aquarium Nightclub, even though that is not at all what it's called. And some Hello Meteor starting that one off with Monsoon Landing. My name's Seth, you're hanging out here at Cafe Chill. Let's enjoy a little bit of Blue Wednesday.

0: This is Cafe Chill. Chill.
1: Cafe Chill. Bringing you the short, lovely, and dramatic sounds of Bonobo and Miguel Atwood Ferguson. It's a little track titled Polyghost from the album Fragments, released in 2022. Started dishing up a lot of strings in that set. I was just really feeling them. Love the tension of them and the emotion behind them. Always been a huge fan. We had a little bit of Tom Day back there, the song Lyrebird, a single from 2023. Once again, string heavy. That's what actually led me into that Bonobo track. I just thought that going from one to the other would be a nice way to cap it off. Bring it up, let it swell. Something less distracting, you can really focus on that ensemble as a whole.
2: Yeah.
1: Taking it back three songs for you. Of course, a little bit of Giraffage. Taking us all the way back to 2011, the song Girl from the album Comfort. I still remember sitting around in the kitchen with my buddy. We were looking on Bandcamp and coming across Giraffage right after this album came out. Found a lot of great artists that night. Some Chrome Sparks back there with Gates to Heaven from the Sparks EP. Bureaucratic with the song At Most, a single from 2017. And then we started that one off with Blue Wednesday, the song Runaway, a single from 21. I hope you're well and enjoying all of these sounds. We're kind of going all over the place. Some stuff a little more trip-hop.

inspired, some stuff a little bit more electronic pop inspired. I'm gonna send you down the pipeline of three songs that remind me of one another. One of them relatively new. For now, here's a little bit of Telephone Tel Aviv, right here on Cafe Chill.

Cafe Chill. A little bit of Boards of Canada back by me with the song 5978. Setting a nice, even bed for us as we near the end of this hour of the show. You heard a little bit of Rejoicer back there with the song Graveyard Party from the album This Is Reasonable. Some Fowey, F-O-E-W-I, with Archipelago Urban Asia. Rephaser with a relatively new track that is the reimagined version of the song Rust off of the classical beat tape set number 1. Aerovane with Passage to Nagoya off of Lilies. And of course some Telephone Tel Aviv with Life is All About Taking Things In and Putting Things Out. Thank you so very much for tuning in to Cafe Chill and hanging out with us here. This show is produced by myself, Seth, and our executive producer is Richard J. Dalton. You can visit us online at cafechill.org. Funding for this program is provided in part by listeners like you. As always, I've been your host, Seth. Stay well, and please keep your ears out for more Cafe Chill.

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I have never heard that bumper music before, and I liked it. It says here it's called Optimist by Zoe Keating. This show is called Spiral. My name is Daniel, and I'm going to start the music right now.

0: signal, no signal, no signal, no signal, no signal. You're in the middle of nowhere.
1: So I picks up the hotel phone and I dial a nice lady down the lobby desk. And I said, who delivers out here to the hotel after 8 o'clock in the evening? And she says, you're in the middle of nowhere, sir. I got the no signal.

theme song to the 1980s TV show, The Halcyon Clock. That song is by Pocket Pavilions. And it's off of one of the most confusing albums I've ever encountered. It's called Scarred for Life. And it's a compilation of theme songs from 1970s and 80s TV shows. But after doing a teeny amount of research, you realize none of these shows actually exist. It's a concept album by Pocket Pavilions, that one's. And we opened up the hour with No Signal Blues by The Busted Nags. As I said, this show is called Spiral. My name's Daniel. I'm here till 10 every Monday night playing avant-garde pop, electronica, and vintage exotica. Thank you so much for tuning in. And if you want to say hi or send any questions or comments about the music, you just email dj@kptz.org. Next track out of Berlin, Germany. The artist is called ASO. A Spiral favorite for sure.

See, the storm is broken in the middle of the night. 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It's washed away. The rain pushes the buildings aside. The sky turns black. 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I watch it crush me.

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Hear the rain fall. 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

0: Sticking with the theme of speculative movie soundtracks. That was American guitarist Mark Ribot with his track Postcard from New York off his Silent Movies album from 2017. Before that, we heard Human Figures doing Last Days, Moby did The Sky Is Broken, and ASO did Rain Down. About to get back to the music in just one moment, but here is a quick message from the station first.
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an artist and record label from the UK, both under the name Quiet Village. Which makes you wonder if they took that from the Martin Denny album. Which I don't think I've played on my show, but I should. Maybe I'll back to back that with this. Reunion by Quiet Village. Before that, we had Liquid Love by Roy Ayers. Quartetto M. Sai and Tamba Trio did Alleluia. We came back from the break with some piano from 1945 that's Kitten on the Keys by Freddie Slack. My name's Daniel. I'm here until 10 p.m. Thanks so much for tuning in. The show is called Spiral.

Gamelan is a musical tradition from Southeast Asia, Indonesia specifically, and according to Javanese mythology, it was created by the god Sanghyang Guru around 2,000 years ago, who needed a way to summon the other gods, so he invented the gong. And apparently that's how you summon the gods, so think about that next time you're striking a gong. Which I hope is often, by the way. This one's called Gender Wayang Sukawati from the Bali Gamelan compilation album. Before that, Sly and Robbie did Kant Dweet. Chatterau out of Berlin did Klingenberg. Quiet Village did Reunion. My name's Daniel and I'm here just for about 5 minutes longer. Thanks so much for tuning in.

one of the fathers of dubstep, Scream. I think he was just a teenager when he was releasing some really deep, dark stuff in like 2007. But he also released this track, which is called A Song for Lenny. Before that, Moby did Seven, Chateau did Freilich. And that about wraps it up for me. Thanks so much for tuning in. My name is Daniel. This show is Spiral. I'll be here next Monday, 9 to 10 p.m. Progressive Tracks is up next. This is KPTZ.

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3: Jackie, turn on that radio and back here. The cops ain't likely to catch up with us, not tonight. So we can all be quiet and peaceable and have a few beers together and listen to the music. And not make any wrong moves. Because I may as well tell you folks that old Ruby there with the gun, he's pretty nervous and jumpy. He's got the itch between his fingers. So let's everybody stay where they are.
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5: 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I'm here on KPTZ 91.9 FM, Port Townsend, Washington. I'm also here on Progzilla Radio from the United Kingdom. Now, it shouldn't surprise you that I'm not actually in both places. I don't have that kind of power. Nobody should, really. And that's a point I need to stress this week, because I've been called to jury duty. And of course, I'm going to do my civic duty to the best of my ability, depending on what I'm called to do. However, that might impact my ability to put a show together for next week. So stay tuned to the ProgTracks Facebook page for updates. But we're all good for this week, so let's get to judging the guilt or innocence of the music I play for the next 2 hours. Just try not to be too hard on me, okay?

0: Another cheery little start to a progressive track show, edition number 684, which I'm calling Take 'em to Court. And if you didn't catch the beginning of the show, I'm going to court later this week. As a member of the jury, rather than a defendant. As a member of the jury? Boy, you guys are judgy. We started with We're Going Wrong, the cream classic from 1967's Disraeli Gears album. Then we were awoken from a bad dream to an even worse reality from the newly released You're Not Yourself Lately album by Atlanta's Rapidly Aging. That's an intriguing debut for sure. Athens Acid Mammoth gave us Tusco's Last Trip from their 2024 Supersonic Megafauna Collision release that I finally got my hands on. And never say that Greece doesn't produce some fantastic music. And we wrapped up our first set together with Storm on the Rise from prolific Rhode Islander Phil Vincent's latest called Passive Aggressive. Stormy times indeed, Phil. Catchy tune, that one.
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0: Next up, a Ukrainian trio called Stoned Jesus, who have a new album coming out next week called Songs to Moon. Let's listen to Jackal, which I'm sure has no relation to anything going on in court next week. I am not in legal trouble, by the way. It's jury duty. Really?

now been 10 years since the last sun cycle. When it's noon, the moon shines and lingers idle. I am passing through a meadow with a boy in my arms, his body wrapped in silk to keep him warm and calm. We enter a farm full of death where nothing ever grows. Crows are cawing in the dark as a cold wind blows. Fireflies were lighting the sky with a fluorescent glow, like a spiral of spirits in a transcendental flow. They were swirling their light around an abandoned village as they weave between the trees and broken footbridges. I am in disbelief as the ocean passed and above, trapping me in a trance like I'm seeing a long-lost love. When I woke up in the morning, I reached out my hand. I hoped someone had grabbed it and helped me stand. The sobbing small flashes and dances towards my palm, glowing so bright that it illuminates my entire arm. 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I explored the crumbled houses and desolate streets.

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0: Progzilla. 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
1: Welcome to the second hour of the Progressive Track Show, number 684, on the eve of my going to court to serve as a jury member, obviously. Right? Right? Before we continue with more excellent music, I should tell you about the most excellent music you've just experienced. We started the set with the Jackal single, which will be part of the Stone Jesus Songs to Moon album coming out next week. I'm looking forward to hearing that entire creation. And I would not go to court without leaving you with a Golden Tracks feature album now, would I? And that would be the 1972 eponymous debut album by Bonn, Germany's Electric Sandwich, from which we heard a very nice psychedelic jam named China. Norway's Crocophant have a new album named Seven coming out just after Thanksgiving. That's the end of November for those of you not in the U.S. And from that, we listen to Forwards. David Kolar, who we heard a couple weeks ago on that new Solace album with Jonathan Crossley and Lucas Ligeti, also released a solo effort this summer named Music from the Bag, which contains 24 hours. Somehow, very appropriate. And we ended the set with a fascinating UK group named End Begin. We heard End from their newest EP called Losing Control of a Lucid Dream. I think we should get on with the music, as time always seems to be in short supply here on Prog Tracks. It'll be quite a mix, as always, starting with a single named Breaking the Holding Pattern by the UK artist Small House. I'll explain why a bit later. For now, just sit back and enjoy.

west. 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

0: an interesting set, I think. Small House, who is David Little, with a 2017 single named Breaking the Holding Pattern. David has a follow-on project to Small House that I'm sure I'll be playing soon, called Lines of Silence, so stay tuned in coming weeks for that. Then some pretty early Soft Machine reimagined, Hope for Happiness, from David Allen's University of Errors project. That's off their 2004 Jet-Propelled Photographs release. Electric Sandwich with Material Darkness, again from our Golden Tracks feature album, Electric Sandwich, from 1972. A second track, the titular one, from End Begin's new Losing Control of a Lucid Dream EP. This group is definitely on my radar for the future. And we wrapped up the set with another 2026 album, Singalito's Non-Consciousness, and Sometimes You're So Awful. That's the track name. I think you listeners are great.
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0: We have one more interesting set coming up for this week, starting with a trio from Austin, Texas named Oreja, and it fits right into the subject of self-made prisons. It's called A Sharp New One.

0: His name was Mr. Giggles, and he always found a way to keep himself concealed from all the children out at play. He'd creep right up behind them, the balloon clenched in his fist. "Good day, my love," he'd whisper as he grabbed one by the wrist. "I've an awful lot to show you in my cave here on the ground." His lips were salivating at that innocent, sweet sound. A scream, a gasp, the shock.
1: Come on!
0: He does not know the nightmare up ahead of him, the pain, the angst, the woe. 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

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Accepting him could surely have prevented all of this. But now instead we failed him and a monster is created. Apologies and such regrets are useless and belated. Instead we

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0: Electric Sandwich with It's No Use to Run from their 1972 eponymous album are golden tracks featured for this week. How many of you knew about that one? World Service Project with The Tales of Mr. Giggles off their 2018 album named Serve. A great group that's a bit off, in the best way possible. Here's hoping that I don't have to face Mr. Giggles from the jury box next week. Then, another from David Kolar's Music from the Bag release called Overdrive. From Portugal, Mostly Nothing, who is Sergio Castro with Honesty off last year's The Weight of Us release. And Oreja from Austin, Texas, with a fine new single named A Sharp New One. So many good bands to discover. And we did just that this week with our legal/court-theme-ish show. You know me, these things I create probably only make sense to one guy, so don't worry if you didn't follow. I will let you know how this court stuff will affect next week's show on the Prog Tracks Facebook page, so check that out. For KPTZ 91.9 FM and Progzilla Radio, this is Mike, urging you as always to stay out of legal trouble as you prog on.
1: That's quite enough of that.
0: And I am not in legal trouble. It's jury duty. Really.

Atikmekshong Anishinaabe singer-songwriter Thea May, one of the hottest new artists on the alt-rock scene in Canada. That's her latest single, Lip Service, as we climb into this vehicle of listening here on the mainstream. Of course, that's found on her latest release, Living With It, a great sneak peek of a promising album. I'm Brett Mabee. As always, thank you so much for spending some time with me throughout your day. You have a lot of options out there, and the fact that you keep tuning it in means the world to me. We'll be hearing from the likes of Chloe St. Marie. Now, the St. Marie surname has become somewhat of a four-letter word in the Indigenous music scene throughout Turtle Island, and I did look into Chloe a little bit more. That's not even her real name, but I'll tell you a little bit more about her art before too long. Also, a recent one from Sylvan Esso, a new one to get into the rotation from Car 287. It's a sneak peek of their latest project. And right now, it's Paris Jackson. Now, in full disclosure, I know people have mixed ideas and feelings about Nepo babies, the buzzword that denotes somebody who was born into fame and fortune, but for people like Paris Jackson, I absolutely feel bad. There was no such thing as a normal childhood for her by any stretch of the imagination, and even over a decade after her father, Michael, passed away, she's doing the best that she can, and I love these new collections of recordings where if you listen at the very end, you'll even hear a little bit of his voice in there as well. So without further ado, enjoy this August 29th release, It's the Breeze, for your consideration and approval here on the mainstream.

talk for a second, please? Just a sliver, a little piece. What's it for? All the pain, are the triumphs all in vain? I know my faith won't slip to the sea, but have your fingertips forgotten me? Can we just meet for just a moment? Can you hold me? 'Cause I'm so broken. Lose a mask, send me an omen. Take each task.

Girl Named Tom and Vitamin String Quartet's take on Duran Duran's 80s classic, Ordinary World, on the mainstream. We also enjoyed Kaylee Cardinal's Just Let Me Lie to You, a song that we've had in the library for 2.5 years now. It's actually kind of hard to believe. I could have swore I just introduced that one to you not that long ago. My, where is the time going? Earlier yet, we heard Melody's Echo Chamber's In the Stars from their Unclouded. And again, for the first time, it was Paris Jackson's new single, The Breeze. Let me know what you think about these tracks. You're always welcome to reach out with comments or questions. Use the chat feature on the website. You can also write me a letter if that's your fancy at Brett Maybe, Turtle Island Tunes, Full Moon Radio, P.O. Box 252, Salamanca, New York, 14779. I'll have more details about the other reasons we should stay in touch in just a few, but we're going to get right back into the jams with one from the one-off band Young Ancients. That is the Fort Collins-based band, consisting of a number of incredible Colorado singer-songwriters, including my friend Kerry Morin. So stick around for one from them. Also James Filkins, and this one from Chloe St. Marie. Now, as I was mentioning earlier, the St. Marie surname certainly is a little bit of a dirty word for a lot of people, as it instantly conjures the deceit put on by Beverly Santa Maria, a.k.a. Buffy St. Marie. However, it's a complicated story to say the least, and while Chloe St. Marie, to the best of my knowledge, hasn't gone down quite the same route as Buffy did, meaning claiming ancestry that she doesn't actually have, she has used this as a stage name. Her real name's Marie Aline Joyal. And of course, she's a Quebec singer-songwriter. And for this song, she actually teamed up with Innu singer-songwriter Philippe McKenzie. Turn it up with Mani Atuna from the 2014 Putumayo Presents Native America, today on the mainstream.

0: 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So no matter how you're tuned in, stick around. We have a lot more music, including one from Anthony Russo. Later on, it's Liana Flores, a new one from Car 287. And as we get back into this set, you're invited to enjoy this recent edition from Sylvan Esso. It's Sledge for us to enjoy together as we fastly approach the end of the hour on the mainstream.
1: Going down the line, yeah, you know that we broke it and don't look fine. Thank

Indian City, the Winnipeg-based collective who has recently rebranded as Fontaine in honor of their late founder, Vince Fontaine. Of course, the Juno Award-winning singer-songwriter who got his start with the groundbreaking Eagle and Hawk, and then again formed another amazing award-winning group back in the early 2010s. Before that was Anthony Russo and Tiger LaFleur's All Night, and again, it was Sylvan Esso's Sledge from Owl that got us into the set in half. Join me again sooner than later. I'll keep this short and sweet. You're welcome back, as I do broadcast every day of the week. I love to have a lot of friends to enjoy music with. So check those listings for the next time you can tune in on your favorite local airwaves. 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Before this hour is officially through, we're going to hear from Fontaine's DC, but not before this one from Car 287. Their September 18th single, End of the Day, is a sneak peek of their latest five-song EP. Check out more information on Bandcamp, and in the meantime, enjoy this nice breezy groove at the end of the hour, anyway, on the mainstream.

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Droog, it's my understanding, and I don't know if I'm saying it right, comes from a Ukrainian word meaning friend, and that's the stage name of Dmitry Kutsenko, the Ukrainian MC who has been hitting the scene with a New York rap style located in Brooklyn. That was his Pavlovian Effect featuring A. Reese, Masta Ace, and DJ Harrison. I'm Brett Maybe, Nyawa Scano. I'm thankful you're well. And as always, I hope there are good minds everywhere. We need all the good vibes we can get. And that's why I cordially invite you to stick around and enjoy some music with me throughout the hour. We'll be enjoying tracks from Bad Bad Hats. Also, a new one to get into the library from Cree singer William Prince, who teamed up with the one and only Nathaniel Rateliff for a summer 2026 single. More immediately is PJ Vegas, one from Corey Hansen, and this new one for the rotation, courtesy of the Cousins and Brothers of Kings of Leon. This is from their latest album, Oh My Beloved, and without further ado, for your consideration and approval, enjoy My Whole World, and let me know what you think about it. I'll be back with details in just a few today on The Mainstream.

0: Several shots, then I'm on ya. Game so cold, get a porg and ammonia. Sweating in the club to the early morning. Now I wanna strike like a cobra. She could be my chauffeur, tell her meet me outside. Car ride to the plane, spend a little time. Then I'm going to the next city, next time. Just take it slow, little mama, you'll be alright. Good night, love.
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Irreversible Entanglements Don't Lose Your Head, featuring Motherboard from Future Present Past on the mainstream. We also heard an early classic from one PJ Vegas, of course, the son of Redbone, legendary bass player Pat Vegas. And for the first time in the rotation, it was Kings of Leon making an appearance with their latest single, My Whole World, a great reflection on family gratitude and home. Today on the mainstream, of course, that's found on their latest album, Oh My Beloved. And if you're enjoying these songs, I want to hear all about it. You're welcome to give me a call at 1-888-362-9970, a handy number to keep on hand for all sorts of reasons, including getting recommendations. And if there's an artist in your location that you think deserves a little bit of attention, well, send them my way, and I'll do my best to include them in this eclectic mix of genres of all kind. 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Quinn Kristofferson coming up before this hour's through. Later on, Medium Build, one from Mohawk singer Layla Stotts. And as we get back into this set, you're invited to enjoy the LA-based singer-songwriter Corey Hansen, of course, best known as the frontman for the psychedelic rock band Wand. While his solo music perhaps isn't quite as psychedelic as some of the stuff from Wand, you're invited to enjoy the signature style of Corey Hansen with Wings, found on Western Canada, today on the mainstream.

All right, before we get back into the music, a shout out to friends this time around who are dialed in on the AM at 8:30 on KSDP in and around Sandpoint, Alaska. 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More immediately, it's Medium Build, and this one from Oneida and Mohawk singer Lacey Hill. In this track, The Moon, she proves that sometimes you don't need fancy chord progressions or a lot of different instruments and lush sounds or anything like that. Sometimes the simpler the better. And I love the hand drum backbeat and style of The Moon, a great track to keep us going with on the mainstream.

Hello, this is Adrian Sutherland. Watjig inomiswe kapistuik. And you're listening to Native Voice One, the Native American Radio Network.

Colin Clowes and Lakeshore Drive from the Daydreams album, Today on the Mainstream. Earlier we heard Bad Bad Hats Let Me In, Medium Builds In My Gut. And kicking off the set, it was Lacey Hill's The Moon, found on Her, The Moon, Volume 3, 528, or something like that. It's so good to have you here, and as I get ready to step out of the studio, I invite you to stick around for the remainder of the time and check those listings, because I do broadcast every day of the week, or as Ringo and the Beatles might say, 8 days a week. And ooh, I need your love, babe. Let me know it's true. Check those listings, and again, join me sooner than later. Before the hour's officially up, Todd Sharpville, one from Layla Stotts, and making its first appearance in the rotation, it's this one from Cree singer William Prince, who teamed up with Americana singer-songwriter Nathaniel Rateliff for this July 24th release, courtesy of Six Shooter Records. Turn it up with Change and Don't Go Anywhere. Let me know what you think about the tunes, and as always, be good to yourself and each other, and keep on keeping on with the Mainstream.

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Based in the western Piedmont region of North Carolina and led by my good friend Lee Baber, that's the Rabbit Council's Someday, found on their latest EP, Spin and Spin, a fantastic way to get into this hour today on the mainstream. Be on the lookout for more additions in the near future from Lee and the Rabbit Council. And on that note, let me welcome you to this hour's broadcast of the Mainstream with Brett Mabee. Of course, I'm your host, and as I do 7 days a week, 3 hours a day, I'm coming to you from the beautiful Ohio, the Allegheny Territory of the Seneca Nation, just about an hour south of Buffalo, New York. And whether you're tuning in from your home, your car, digitally, or on the AM/FM frequencies, welcome. Pull up a chair. Hopefully you're going to walk away with relationships to new songs that'll keep you coming back for more. And I say that particularly to the brand new friends of the show. But as always, I hope there are a lot of treasures that keep people excited about this eclectic mix here on the show. Because if there's one thing that can be said, you don't hear the same songs too often. At least you will for the first few weeks as we shine the spotlight on the new additions throughout the rotation and library, but I do love to mix it up, and that's why we're going to be hearing from the likes of Innistate, also on from Nicky Yore, later on, Peter Gabriel, and we'll also be hearing this one from Cree Métis blues singer-songwriter Bebe Buckskin. She's also a filmmaker and writer based out of northern Alberta, who has roots both in the Paddle Prairie Métis Settlement and Tall Cree Nation. I got caught up with a distant cousin of hers, Shane Ghostkeeper, not that long ago on an episode of Gyno, and I'm hoping to get Bebe back on the show soon so we can talk about this sing-along. It's Chepayoc Stomp, a great 2026 single to keep us going here on the Mainstream.

Peter Gabriel's Dark Side mix of This Is Home, which, if you've been keeping up with Gabriel's work here in the last few years, he's been putting out a new song every full moon, which is perfectly aligned with some of the fun that I'm hoping to have on the Full Moon Radio. So again, be on the lookout for more details on that. In that set, we also heard Bryan Adams' tribute to the legendary Canadian runner, Terry Fox. That was the Ballad of Terry Fox, a recent addition that was also included in that set. Also, in kicking things off, it was B.B. Buckskin's Chepayoc Stomp single right here on your new favorite show. All right, keeping this short and sweet, if you're a professional singer-songwriter, you're always welcome to send me your tracks for consideration in the rotation by emailing them directly to brett@mainstreamradio.net. And if you do prefer physical media, the P.O. Box information can be found on the full website, once again, at mainstreamradio.net. And while you're on the site, I did fix the link thanks to a family member who pointed out that the 800 number hasn't exactly been working as it's supposed to. So, again, always give me a call as well if you'd like to share your thoughts that way at 1-888-362-9970. I'll be back with you in the second half, where we'll be enjoying music from Nicky Yor, one from the Pretenders, and Cherokee country singer Ogalizaga. If you haven't heard his voice yet, stick around. He's going to blow you away. As we get back into things right now, enjoy this track from Cree Treaty 8 singer Jessa Sky. Turn it up and get your groove on with this one. It's Anxiety to keep us going today on the Mainstream.

Hi, this is Olivier Loridan of Châteauroux in France, and you're listening to The Mainstream with Brett Maybe.

As we get back into our listening, a shout out to friends in and around Haines, Alaska, tuned into KHNS 102.3 FM. 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Go show the network some love, and as always, stick around for some details as some digital fun is getting up and off the ground as we speak. I'll be back with you one last time. We're going to enjoy music from Nikki Yore, Alexa Dawson, and this one from Chrissy Hine and Friends, a.k.a. of course, you know them as the Pretenders. Now, you might recall that back in March, Hine revealed that her and guitarist James Walburn are working on a new Pretenders album. But right now, we're going back to their Relentless release. Came out in 2023. It's a love keeping us going today on the mainstream.

As I get ready to wind down my time with you, that was Alexa Dawson's new song, Single. And before that was Nikki Yore's Sad. And again, we kicked off the set with Pretenders, A Love Found on Relentless. Thank you for joining me. Come back sooner than later. Tell your friends and family I love that the show has been growing organically and mostly through word of mouth. So as always, check those local listings for the many times and ways you can join me on your favorite local airwaves. Jaylee Wolf's Medusa is coming up, but not before we get in this one from Dinner Party. The jazz supergroup consisting of Kamasi Washington, hands down one of the most exciting and influential modern jazz saxophonists. He's joined with Robert Glasper, Terrence Martin, and Ninth Wonder for, again, Dinner Party. Enjoy Mutual Respect featuring Felix from What You Bringing today on the Mainstream. And keep on keeping on with the Mainstream.

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Land of Talk was formed in 2006 by Montreal singer-songwriter Elizabeth Powell. They had their breakthrough album back in 2008, Some Are Lakes, which you might recall was produced by Justin Vernon of Bon Iver. Their newest single is 444, and it's a great track to kick off our hour together with on the mainstream. I'm thankful you're well. Of course, I'm Brett Mabee, and I hope you'll be joining me for this hour. Grab your beverage of choice, unless it's 7 a.m. and you're reaching for the brewski. You know what I'm talking about. But as always, stick around for the entire hour. We'll be getting in a new song from punk rockers 1876. Also a band whose most recent album has appearances from Hozier and Chris Stapleton, but for our listening, we'll be hearing a collaboration with Pharrell Williams. Coming up right now is the team that gave you the hits back in the 70s, specifically After Midnight and Cocaine, and yeah, I'm talking about J.J. Cale and Eric Clapton. Now, this track, Roll On, was originally recorded by the duo on J.J. Cale's 2009 solo album, but they have put this one out, the re-recorded 2026 version, as a part of the upcoming 20th anniversary edition of The Road to Escondido. Turn it up and sing along, and let me know what you think about this track. I'll be back before you know it today on the mainstream.

A great sing-along from Mohawk singer Derek Miller, who I wrongly described as also being an actor not too long ago. But you know what? He does kind of have a face for film, and I don't know, maybe he can talk to buddy Gary Farmer and see about landing some acting roles as well. And that's, of course, found on his most recent album, Out of My Head. Before that, from Chris Stapleton's Higher, it was It Takes a Woman in that set. And for the first time in the rotation, it's the new 2026 version of J.J. Cale and Eric Clapton's Roll On, once again originally put out back in 2009. I'm Brett Mabee, and as always, stick around. We have plenty more of the hour yet ahead. And if you do have to step away from listening on your favorite local airwaves, always get caught back up a few different ways, including by heading on over and checking out everything that's happening at Native Voice One's full website on nv1.org. You can catch the mainstream multiple times throughout the week, right before Native America Calling, every Monday through Friday between 10 a.m. and 1 p.m. Eastern Time. But there are plenty more chances to get caught up with some of the best new music being put out all days of the week over at nv1.org. Before we see the completion of the first half, a track from Half Moon Run. Also one from Mountain Boy. Later on, it's 1876 with our second new addition for the rotation. Right now, Turn It Up with Mumford & Sons and Pharrell Williams. I knew you were able to guess exactly who I was talking about in the opening, right? So Mumford & Sons, as I was mentioning earlier, did put out their latest new album back in February. And upon the heels of that, they've had shows at Madison Square Garden, Fenway Park in Boston, Wrigley Field in Chicago. So it's been a highlight year, to say the least. They've always teamed up with some of the biggest names in the music business, including the one and only Pharrell Williams. And right here, I love the message of Good People, a great track to keep us going with here on the mainstream.

0: As we get ready to get back into the music, a friendly reminder to always stay in touch and reach out to me at brett@mainstreamradio.net. I do broadcast every day of the week for multiple hours, so you're always welcome to inquire for any sundry reasons. If there are songs you hear and want to know a little bit more about, I might be able to help you out, especially if Shazam's not available. But I'll also say the playlists are always up, and I do keep the archive up to date as well. But you're also welcome to use the chat feature just to drop a line and say, hey, tell me what you're thinking about and just how much you're enjoying the songs. If you're a professional singer-songwriter, don't forget you can always submit music for consideration in the rotation as well by emailing me those tracks to brett@mainstreamradio.net. Steve and Bamadil coming up before this block is through. I'll join you again after one from the Minnesota-based artist Aaron Tank. And Sunburned Stone still yet in the queue, as is one from Bumyoa as we head up to Alaska before the hour's up. We're getting back into this set with a musician who's known as one of the Twin Cities' most versatile artists. I'm talking about Toussaint Morrison, named after the legendary Haitian revolutionary, and an artist who moved from New Orleans to Minneapolis at the age of 4, and since then has really made a name for himself, not throughout just the Midwest, but beyond as well. He comes from a super musical family. His grandfather was a professional jazz trombonist, and that helped to inspire his early connection to music. Outside of the music world, he's also appeared in film and television and has been active in community arts and youth mentorship programs. You're invited to turn it up with a fun comic book love story of sorts. It's Jean Grey Cyclops from Extra Life here on the Mainstream.
1: You could be my Jean Grey, I could be a Cyclops. Trust

Southern Tanks, I Got the Will, bringing that block and ultimately this hour, at least as far as I'm concerned with you, to an end on the mainstream. That's right. There is a little bit more tunes coming yet ahead, but I do have to step out of the studio. But before doing that, we also heard Ace and Abby's Alone, Stephen Bamadil's Cuckoo Goes the Clock, and Toussaint Morrison opened up the half with Jean Grey Cyclops, a fun track found on his newest album, Extra Life. 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It is also the home of the Full Moon Radio as well, so you're welcome to dive into the multiverse of incredible indigenous music of all genres, including those beyond the scope of contemporary musical genres. 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Be good to yourself and each other. As we do part ways, I do have one final new song to get into the rotation for this hour. And this is a July 2026 release that features Patrick Stump, a Fall Out Boy. He contributes brass horn arrangements to 1876's Indian Eyes, a great track for your consideration and approval with today on the mainstream. Sing along, have a good day.

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2: A KPTZ reminder that working smoke alarms significantly improve the chances of surviving a fire. The National Fire Protection Association finds the likelihood of surviving a home fire doubles in a home with working smoke alarms. According to state laws, landlords are responsible for installing at least one functioning smoke alarm, and tenants are required to maintain and change batteries in the smoke alarm.

Ezra Collective is described as one of the most exciting bands to emerge from the UK jazz scene. And what's even more promising is that all the members of the collective met through Tomorrow's Warriors. That was a groundbreaking London jazz education program that helped to launch a generation of black British jazz artists. I hope to see jazz become more of a household thing around my neck of the woods. I don't know if that's ever a thing. I'll have to probably trek on up to Buffalo, as the Grateful Dead might say. Regardless, that's Ezra Collective's El Corazon, today on the mainstream. Of course, that track's found on there, Here Because of Hope. If you're tuning in for the first time, you're listening to the mainstream, and that's right, I'm your host, Brett Mabee. I love to have a lot of fun looking for the best new music around as we collectively acknowledge the need for reimagining some mainstream music scenarios. And this here show puts Indigenous representation front and center, and I wouldn't have it any other way. Which reminds me, we'll be hearing from Hopi and Diné artist J.J. Otero and his band Son of Hueldy. Also White Mountain Apache member Sage LaCampa. And our two new songs for the rotation this hour come to us from Phoebe Bridgers, and this one from Teddy Swims. Released September 18th in a preview of his newest album, Ugly, which you should be on the lookout for that January 22nd release. Turn it up with Perfect Man, a great track centering on self-forgiveness, and something to turn it up and sing along with today on the mainstream.

The Juno-nominated artist Ruby Waters with Get a Grip, Brett Maybe, here on the Mainstream. It was also Sage LaCampa's Cold-Hearted Lover. Sage is a singer-songwriter who released a flurry of singles back in 2025 upon the release of his debut album, which, of course, Cold-Hearted Lover is a part of. And for the first time, an exclusive sneak peek, let's say, of Teddy Swims' newest album, Ugly. That was Perfect Man that we entered into the rotation, and as always, I love to hear about your experiences with the music that you're enjoying here on the Mainstream. And that is just one of the reasons I encourage you to always reach out and stay in touch. You can email me at brett@mainstreamradio.net. 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But to get those details, you'll just have to head on over to the full website, which should be bookmarked. It's mainstreamradio.net. Dave Matthews Band coming up in this set, as is one from Hawaiian slack key guitarist Nathan Aweau. Later on, it's music from Shezel, one from Phoebe Bridgers that I'd like to formally introduce into the rotation for your listening pleasure. And right now, I've been talking a little bit about this great collective out of Winnipeg who has recently rebranded as Fontaine. Now, as of yet, I haven't seen any news on any upcoming releases, but usually bands like to make those rebranding announcements, or the big announcements, as it were, around the time of some musical releases. So I'm keeping my fingers crossed. In the meantime, we have a lot of great music from their previous releases, including the 2021 Code Red. Turn it up with Walk Around the World and Don't Go Anywhere. I'll be back with you before you know it as we kick off the second half today here on the Mainstream.

As we get back into the Sawhorse broadcast, a cordial what's up to friends who are listening through the Sisseton Wahpeton Oyate Cable Access on Cable Access 391, serving Agency Village in South Dakota. Whether you're tuned in through the AM, FM, digitally, or on cable access, there's never a bad time or place to enjoy some music, and I always encourage you as well to check your own station's live stream capabilities. It's the perfect way to stay up to date with all the important news that's happening in your region, plus the personalities that keep you going throughout your day. And you might even be able to catch the mainstream at least once a week, or multiple times, is even better to my ears. As we get back into the tunes, I'll join you again after Shaun Kuti and Egypt 80. We're going to kick off this set with the Calgary, Alberta-based experimental rock band Raleigh. They've been going strong since their 2011 New Times in Black and White. Their latest full-length release is the 2025 Fate is Criminal. Without further ado, you're invited to enjoy some of their unique instrumentation and arrangements with Bridges, a great track to keep us going with on the mainstream.

now have mercy. It's Mickey Free here on Native Voice One, Brett Mabee. If you want to get it done, baby, listen to Native Voice One. I'll see you soon out there on the road. Bye-bye now.

I hope you're as sad as me that our time together for the hour is just about at an end. Of course, I'm Brett Mabee. You're listening to The Mainstream. That was Seyon Kuri and Egypt 80s, DJB, from Not Them, an album that also features Tom Morello. So be on the lookout for a most excellent political statement. We also heard The Morning Lines, Los Angeles, Chesel's Still in Love, and it was Raleigh's Bridges from their latest 2025 release, Fate is Criminal, that kicked off our time in the second half. Thank you for spending a little bit of your hard-earned time with me. I know how pressed we are for that, and I hope that you find some respite and comfort in these great songs that I do handpick. I don't like the algorithms. I don't like the predictability of it all. And if you know me, you know I love eclectic music. I am a music lover, and this show is made for people who like a diverse range of music. And again, that's why I love to encourage up-and-coming artists to get your music in for consideration as well. So always feel free to reach out if you have any questions to brett@mainstreamradio.net. Now, in full disclosure, depending on the quality of the song, if it's more of a demo, yeah, I still want to encourage you to get out there and do it. It might receive a little less airplay in the rotation, but don't let that stop you. Look at that as encouragement to keep on going, refining your taste. It is an art just like any other major art out there. In fact, there are multiple stages in the recording process, each of which is an art unto itself, whether it's the recording, the mixing, the mastering. I'll even go as far to say that the distribution aspect is an art as well. And of course, that says nothing about your own artistic abilities as a singer-songwriter. So I look forward to hearing from you. Reach out with your track sooner than later. You can always email me at brett@mainstreamradio.net. Carrie Morn coming up. Also one from Cheyenne singer Shelly Morning Song. We're going to get our second new song in for the hour, and this one comes to us from Phoebe Bridgers, who's had a pretty wild 2026. She released her Lost Weekend album August 14th. Of course, this track, Still Standing, was written by her and produced by none other than Jack Antonoff, Ethan Gruska, and Tony Berg. Turn it up and sing along, and let me know what you think about Still Standing here on The Mainstream. Be good to yourself and each other, and join me again here very soon.

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2: 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And life is good.

A couple of fun facts about the legendary Paul Simon to date. He's won more than a dozen Grammy Awards throughout his career, and his album Graceland won Album of the Year at the Grammys back in the mid-1970s as well. He also happens to be one of the musicians most closely associated with Saturday Night Live, appearing numerous times as both host and musical guest. And speaking of Graceland, that track you just heard, Under African Skies, was originally found on that seminal album, and the one that we just heard is from his most recently released Quiet Celebration concert, originally held live at McCall Hall in Seattle back in 2025. Nyawa Skano, I'm thankful you're well, and of course, whether you're tuned in digitally or on the AM/FM, I'm just tickled pink that you'll be spending a little bit of time with me here today. As always, stick around for an engaging hour of music, as we'll be hearing from Haida Gwaii singer-songwriter Carson Gray. Later on, music from Western Medicine Show, also Joanne Shaw Taylor. And more immediately is this one from Hatahtli Nazwiler, who is also becoming somewhat of a fashion icon with his recent move out to New York City. I've also seen some other multi-mixed media art that he's putting out with, and some collaborations already seem to be paying off, as I've seen videos of him and amazing bassist Molly O'Bomswin on the stage together. So, right now you're invited to enjoy this one from his Dangerbird Records debut, I'll Be Around, released in 2025. It's Wait For You, getting us back into the summer today on the mainstream.

Taos Pueblo singer Mozart Gabriel, bringing that block of great indigenous music to an end on the mainstream. That was his Break in the Mouth single that we enjoyed together, and before that, it was Salish and Cree singer Tia Woods' Sage My Soul. And once again, the song that got us into the set was Hathahtli's Wait for You from his I'll Be Around. I'm Brett Mabee, here with a friendly reminder that you're always welcome to give me a call if you prefer speaking over text and things like that. Dial 1-888-362-9970. And with that being said, there are a lot of reasons to keep that number on hand, including some of the fun that is to be had on the Full Moon Radio. Be on the lookout for some live streams. Check out the website for more information. And please, have some audio fun with me. We need inventive ways to pass the time, I think, these days that don't necessarily involve social media. And I'm all about that. I've even been trying to detach a little bit more, even after, you know, recently saying, well, I should dive into that more. The more time goes along, the more toxic it seems, and the more I just want to stay away. So head on over to the website. Let's build this community organically there as well, as we've been continuing to do for the last 3 years. Before this hour is up, one from Yuk Yara. Later on, Joanne Shaw Taylor, who teamed up with Joe Bonamassa for a great heavy hitter. I'll also squeeze one in from Lakota singer and actor and fashion icon Mato Ayuhi. We're getting back into the listening with this one from Maddie Leon, the Canadian singer-songwriter who hails from Hamilton, Ontario, and whose storytelling skills has been compared to the traditions of the 1960s and 70s, while still maintaining a contemporary sound. Enjoy Dreaming on Your Feet, and keep it tuned in. We're just getting going with this hour on the mainstream. Dancing.

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1: All right, it's Undercurrents. Ready to have some fun and listen to some great music? We'll hear Birds of Chicago, Susto, and Lila Downs. And let's begin with Gina Chavez.

Remembering Joanne Shenandoah from her album Covenant, that was Earth Pulse. In front of that, we heard Edgar Winter, joined by Keb Moe on the tune Lone Star Blues.

It was Sharon Van Etten in front of that with Mistakes, and Gina Chavez started us off with Heaven Knows. You're listening to Undercurrents. I'm Gabriela. Great to have you along. Santana and Al Green are coming up. First, here's Birds of Chicago.

Remember that one? That's a great one from Al Green, isn't it? Love and Happiness. That's from a long time ago, but it still rings true. Santana featuring Buica preceded that with Los Invisibles, and it was Birds of Chicago with Roll Away. You're listening to Undercurrents. I'm Gabriela. Stay tuned because we've got Susto coming up in just a minute.

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Thanks so much for your ongoing generous contributions. Now, here's Susto from their album Time in the Sun. Here's Life is Suffering.

Always love that Lila Downs. That's from her album Border, La Línea, and that was La Llorona. Shadow Eyes featuring Jim Pepper brought us Wichita Toe Water Spirits. It was Damian Jurado with taped in front of a live studio audience. And at the top of that set, Susto with Life is Suffering. You're listening to Undercurrents. I'm Gabriela. If you just happen to be joining us, welcome. We're glad you're here. Here's Winona and the Big Noise featuring Susan Tedeschi

That was beautiful. Jerry Douglas, Raw Bikes, and Mike Aldridge with The Message. Patty Griffin on Undercurrents brought us Truth Number 2 featuring Emmylou Harris. And it was Winona and the Big Noise featuring Susan Tedeschi on Ain't No Thing. You've been listening to Undercurrents. I'm Gabriela Castellan. So glad you joined us. Undercurrents is made possible with support from the Corporation for Public Broadcasting and the Friends of Undercurrents. 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
1: All right, it's Undercurrents. Gabriela Castellan here with you. Very excited to be spending time with you, playing you the varied music that we always do here on Undercurrents. We're going to hear some great music this next hour. Arcade Fire, John Cruise, Lucinda Williams, and this one from Lord.
2: I hate the winter, can't stand the cold. I tend to cancel all the plans.
3: I'm so sorry, I can't make it.
2: But when the heat comes, something takes a hold. Can I kick it? Yeah, I can't.

The girls are dancing in the sand, and I throw my cellular device in the water. Can you reach me?

Berklee College of Music graduate Scarlett Deering with a lullaby. She started playing violin at the ripe old age of 3. Before that, we heard Murray Porter with Set My Love Free. It was Ray LaMontagne with I Was Born to Love You featuring Sierra Farrell. And Lord started us off with Solar Power. You're listening to Undercurrents. I'm Gabriela. Arcade Fire and Amber Lucid are coming up. But first, here's the Villagers with Hot Scary Summer.

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Cause this shouldn't be hard work, but I'll fight to care if you'd care to fight. Thank you for your hard work, but I've had it up to here. Cause this shouldn't be hard work,

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'Cause this shouldn't be hard work.

Quite a composition there by Fabrizio Grossi. That was the Supersonic Blues Machine with Cry. Amber Lucid preceded that with Letter to My Younger Self. We heard a darling one from the Dumbo soundtrack. Arcade Fire brought us Baby Mine. And it was Villagers with Hot Scary Summer. You're listening to Undercurrents. I'm Gabriela. We'll hear John Cruz in just a minute.

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From her album Looking Into You, a tribute to Jackson Browne, that was Lucinda Williams with The Pretender. In front of that, the Cactus Blossoms brought us Hey Baby. And John Cruise provided us some Island Style. You're listening to Undercurrents. I'm Gabriela. If you're just joining us, welcome. This next duo, Watch House, is based in Chapel Hill, North Carolina.

That sounds like the soundtrack to some of my dreams. That was Nellie Pearl with Brushstroke. Railroad Earth on Undercurrents brought us Blues Highway from the album All for the Song. It was the Paula Boggs Band with King Brewster, and Watch House started that set with Upside Down. You've been listening to Undercurrents. It was nice to hang out with you. 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
1: Welcome to Folk Alley, your weekly deep dive of the best in folk roots and Americana-ish, adjacent-ish. I'm your host, Cindy Howes. Coming up, we'll hear new music from Miko Marx, Suitcase Junket, Caroline Cotter, Hermanos Gutierrez, also favorites from Great Lake Swimmers, Paul Simon. We'll start the first half of the show with a set for our dearly departed and deeply missed John Prine, born October 10th, 1946, would have been 80 years old this year. This song is a previously unreleased outtake from his 95 album Lost Dogs and Mixed Blessings from a new archival release, Found Dogs. Here's John Prine, World Without Love, on Folk Alley.

Trey Burt, who John Prine personally signed to his label Oh Boy Records in the fall of 2019, the last artist personally signed by John. We heard Moths Crossing from Trey. Also, Kurt Vile with a John Prine cover. John is actually duetting on that song that was released 6 months after he died in April of 2020 from COVID. John Prine would have been 80 this year, born October 10th, 1946. We're playing a set for John, who is deeply missed on Folk Alley. I'm Cindy House. Trey Burt was only one of two artists added to Oh Boy's roster in a 15-year span alongside Kelsey Walden. She released an album in 2020 with this John Prine song, Sam Stone. Here's Kelsey Walden.

About 3 months ago, I was in Rome, Italy, not New York. I don't know what I was doing there. I was just there. And I got this sandwich one day, and they gave me a newspaper with it. It was the only newspaper they had there that was in English. And they had all the news from all around the world just crammed into four pages. Didn't even have any funnies in there, you know. Every time you turn a page, something just jumped right out at you, you know. So I found an old friend in there, and I wrote her a song. It's for Dear Abby.

Wrapping up a set for John Prine, who was born October 10th, 1946, 80 years ago. We lost John too soon in 2020 from COVID-19. That is my favorite John Prine song, Dear Abby. I have a very clear memory of walking around Central Park very early in the morning listening to that one on the radio, which was recorded live at a gig in 1973. Coming up, hang on to your hat for this new Meeko Marks song. I'm Cindy House. It's Vocally. Meeko Marks is a vision. She says, perseverance could be my middle name. Despite my willingness to give up, I have not. The song Hell or High Water comes from a deeply personal place. Over the past several years, she has lost her mother and sister, the end of her 29-year marriage, and a period of depression and isolation that left her struggling to find her way back to herself. But the song isn't about everything she's lost. It's about the fact that she's still here. This is new from Meeko Marks, Hell or High Water.

hear music, mighty fine music. We heard music, music in the air.

so much, so many others talking about music.

The pioneering gospel singer and electric guitar innovator, Sister Rosetta Tharpe, who died at the age of 58 on October 9th, 1973. That song features Sister Rosetta as well as Marie Knight in a traditional call and response format, with Rosetta singing a short line followed by Marie Knight's response of that same line. It's "Up Above My Head, I Hear Music in the Air." Also, we heard new music from Miko Marx. It's Cindy Howes on Folk Alley. Suitcase Junket is the one-man band, the incredible one-man band of Matt Lorenz. The new album is To Go On, and it was created in the wake of losing his sister, Kate Lorenz, in 2022. Here's new music from the Suitcase Junket.

0: New album from Caroline Cotter, a wonderful Maine songwriter who travels all over the world. Last time I saw Caroline was at Folk Alliance in New Orleans earlier this year, and I have this wonderful memory of singing and dancing together while we watched Great Lakes swimmers play Your Rocky Spine, which we heard right before that. Caroline Cotter's new album is The Answer. Coming up, we will hear birthday boy Paul Simon. I'm Cindy Howes, and you're listening to Folk Alley.
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0: Paul Simon is 85 this year, born October 13th, 1941, in Newark, New Jersey. He said the first time he ever heard rock and roll was in 1953 when he caught the song Gee by the Crows on the Make-Believe Ballroom radio show. He said it was really the first thing I heard on there that I liked, and it was really the first time I heard rock and roll. That was in 1953 at 11 years old, right around the time he met Art Garfunkel for his birthday. This seemed like a good one. Here's Paul Simon. Thank you.

Laura Marling, and I know I did not play it on the show today, but Laura Marling has a new Raffi cover album that I cannot stop listening to with my 15-month-old and her friends as they bounce around my house. And if that is your scene, I highly recommend it. It's Laura Sings Raffi for your soundtrack as the babies bounce around your house. That was All My Rage. Very different tone for Laura on that track. And new song right before that from Hermanos Gutierrez in that set. I'm Cindy Howes on Folk Alley. Leon Bridges is trying to cheer you up with his new album, Happiness Anytime. And I'm telling you, it does the job. The sound returns to the warmth of his debut album while embracing the groove and adventurous spirit of his collaborations with the band Krungbin. Here's Leon Bridges.

That's Willie Nelson wrapping us up this hour alongside his son Lucas on lead vocals for that Hank Williams song, I Saw the Light. The album The Willie Nelson Family was released in 2021, a country gospel favored collection featuring songs like that Hank Williams song, also George Harrison, Kris Kristofferson, Hank Williams, A.P. Carter. That album features his sister Bobby and his sons, as well as his daughters, Paula and Amy. 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It's Folk Alley.

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1: 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The Port Townsend Library Advisory Board is meeting at 1 p.m. City meetings are held in a hybrid format with options to attend in person or online. 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Quimper Unitarian Universalist Fellowship presents a 3-session class responding to the anti-trans movement. 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On Saturday, experience world-class classical music with violinist Gloria Ferry Brennan and pianist Mark Fidley. Gloria, a Juilliard and Curtis Institute alumni, has performed with major orchestras and appears on NPR's From the Top from 2 to 4 p.m. at the Quimper Unitarian Universalist Fellowship at 2333 San Juan Avenue in Port Townsend. 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That's it for the Tuesday calendar. 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
3: Welcome back to another hour of Folk Alley. It's your host, Cindy House. Coming up, celebrating birthdays for Jackson Browne, John Lennon, new music from Neil Young, Sister Sadie, Richard Thompson, Jake Blunt. But first, the deluxe edition of Brandi Carlile's latest album, Returning to Myself, is called Sad Gay Version, which features intimate reimagined versions of all 10 songs from the original album that was released last year. This is a collaboration between Grammy-nominated composer and electronic musician John Hopkins, who's worked with Brian Eno and Coldplay. Get the hankies out. It's Brandi Carlile with the Sad Gay Version of Human on Folk Alley.

That's new from Neil Young and the Chrome Hearts from their second full-length album together, the album's second song, mostly an acoustic song cycle that recalls a wistful, deeply personal musical kinship some of Neil's earlier works found on Comes a Time or Prairie Wind. Fellow Canadian Joni Mitchell right before that with A Case of You. It's Cindy Howes hanging with you today on Folk Alley. With Sister Sadie's new song, they're offering a behind-the-scenes look at life between shows, meaning long drives, truck stop coffee, late nights, and endless miles. This song captures the reality of touring, which is exhausting, rewarding, and full of the moments and friendships that make it all worthwhile. It's new from Sister Sadie.

Tony Rice with a Gordon Lightfoot song released in 1966. It was Walls. Also new from Sister Sadie, who got their name from the traditional song Little Sadie, which was masterfully covered by Tony Rice, and they named themselves after his version. Those ladies have a new album on the way. Release date is TBD. Coming up, acoustic John Lennon for what would have been his birthday. I'm Cindy House, and this is Folk Alley. John Lennon would have been 86 this year, born October 9th, 1940, and killed December 8th, 1980, at the age of 40. This is from a compilation that was released in 2004 of acoustic demos titled Acoustic. All the recordings had been released before, which like annoyed some people, but I feel like this is a pretty cool collection if, like me, you had never listened to them before and really opened up the door for you and John Lennon. Here's Watching the Wheels.

That's Emmylou Harris with a Ron Sexsmith song, the title track from her 2011 album, Hard Bargain. Really lovely song. I'm Cindy House, and this is Folk Alley. Richard Thompson's got a new album, Hippies, Thugs, and Heroes. This is the new song, Sorcerer's Apprentice, which draws directly from Richard Thompson's memories of the spiritual searching that was prevalent in the 70s. And this song represents his experience with a group whose leaders eventually became too influential in the lives of their followers, if you know what I mean. He said in the 1970s, there was a lot of spiritual searching going on, and I was involved with a particular group where their leaders got too big for his spats, so to speak. Kind of sounds like a cult, but this is new from Richard Thompson.

Jake Blunt, his new album is Single Footing Horse, his final string band album, and promises a new song and name in 2027. But for the time being, he is old time maxing, that is working on a building. And we heard from Jake's string band, New Dangerfield, featuring Kaya Cater, Trey Wellington, and Nelson Williams. Coming up, we'll hear a song in Quebecois French. I'm Cindy Howes. It's Folk Alley. Veranda is a Canadian trad band that blends traditional and contemporary roots, mixing old school country simplicity, high lonesome bluegrass virtuosity, and tender folk harmonies. They sing both in French and English. This song is sung in Quebecois French. I'm not going to attempt to pronounce it, but it translates to I Hear Your Name. That tells the story of how their lead singer's grandmother, who had died recently, is with her every day. This is Veranda.

That's Jeffrey Foucault on Folk Alley with Joe Crookston playing banjo on Tea and Tobacco from Jeff's 2011 album Horse Latitudes. It's Cindy Howes on Folk Alley. The Texas-born songwriter Jess Williamson's sixth album was produced by Shooter Jennings at Sunset Sound in Hollywood. She says of high heels and blue jeans, it was inspired by some challenging moments on tour. She said, I have had times where I'm blinking back tears, trying to put on my eyeliner before a show, or finding ways to kind of put my head in the sand and ignore what's going on in my personal life because there's an audience waiting for me to go out and play. Has a great post about it on her Substack, which is at It's Jess Williamson. This is new on Folk Alley. On

Jackson Browne, that is a fun one. Take It Easy. Jackson Browne, born October 9th, 1948. That song famously written by Jackson Browne and Glenn Frey from the Eagles. The story is that Glenn heard the unfinished song and Jackson was having a hard time finishing it. Glenn basically bugged him about it so much and said the Eagles would record it. So Jackson Browne was like, go ahead, finish it, do it. And he says he finished it in spectacular fashion and arranged it in a way that was far superior, which is very cool music history. 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
3: 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My name is Buzzy Donahue. I'm sitting in for Connie Ma this morning. And every once in a while, I'd like to bring out the Zen breakfast. I call it Zen breakfast because it's music to listen to and calm down and breathe in and just feel the love. Take a moment to just be aware of your space. We start out with Thich Nhat Hanh's Great Bell of Compassion. I just read that he would have turned 100 years old on 10/10. He certainly did give us a lot. Here we go.

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The miracle happens. A beautiful child appears in the heart of a lotus flower. One single drop of this compassionate water is enough to bring back the refreshing spring to our mountains and rivers.

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Following the sound of the bell, my breath brings me back to the safe island of mindfulness. 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

So beautiful. That's Yo-Yo Ma and Andrea Motis doing Song for the Birds. I'm a big fan of Yo-Yo Ma. Have you ever seen any of his videos? He's just so, I don't know, sublime. There he is out in the middle of nowhere, just him and that cello. And he just becomes part of nature and sings the song of the earth. And we started it out with Thich Nhat Hanh, Great Bell Chant. It's always good for our hearts and our soul to take a deep breath and remember the joy, remember your purpose, and just not let it get to you, if you know what I mean. Hey, good morning. I'm Buzzy Donahue doing something a little different. I call it Zen Breakfast, and it's music and time for your soul.

0: Such beautiful music. That's Shakti from their release, This Moment, came out in 2023. And I could play this album over and over again. And sometimes I do. Hey, good morning. I'm Bessie Donahue, sitting in for Connie Ma here at Near and Far. And you're listening to KPTZ in Port Townsend.
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0: 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Good morning. I'm Buzzy Donahue, and you're listening to KPTZ in Port Townsend.
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0: That piece was called Joy, from a release called Up and Coming. And before that, we heard Pablo Casal and a couple from Paul Simon. Hey, good morning. I'm Buzzy Donahue, and I've been sitting in for Connie Ma this morning on Near and Far. Thank you so much for joining me today. If there's something that you heard that you like, and I didn't mention the name, you can find it by going to kptz.org, and you can find the playlist. All right, well, that's it for me this morning. I'm back tomorrow, Wednesday, 1 to 3 p.m., right here on KPTZ.
1: Thank you so much. We're about to wrap things up here, but I want to tell you one more thing. And one of the most useful things that I've learned from someone is from the great Buddhist teacher, Mingyur Rinpoche, who said, try to practice how to feel sad without actually being sad. Now, this is such a great distinction, you know, to practice how to feel sad without actually being sad. I mean, there are so many sad things in the world. And if you pretend that they're not there, you're an idiot. The point is that it's very, very important not to become sad yourself. And more than that, he said, you know, you need to remember the reason we're here, the actual real reason that we're here, is to have a really, really...
2: 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Coming up next is Left, Right, and Center, a weekly civilized yet provocative confrontation over politics, policy, and pop culture. Left, Right, and Center comes to us from KCRW and PRX, the Public Radio Exchange. 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
4: Welcome to Left, Right, and Center. I'm Susan Davis, in for David Green. The Supreme Court started its new term. On its docket are cases involving the president's immigration policy and whether communities can sue fossil fuel companies over climate change. The court may also be drawn into fights over the upcoming midterms at a time when public trust in the court is at historic lows. Plus, we talk about the civil suit brought against Cornell University over its handling of a 2024 alleged sexual assault. The victim says the university and local law enforcement failed to protect her. What role does the public play in pushing for justice? And what needs to change on college campuses? In this election, more Democratic candidates are campaigning on their Christian faith, including James Tallarico in Texas and Pastor Adam Hamilton in Kansas. Can they gain ground among religious voters who tend to vote Republican? That's all coming up next on Left, Right, and Center.

0: Welcome to Left, Right, and Center. I'm Susan Davis, contributor to 535 News, in for David Green. The Supreme Court gaveled back into session this week, but it was a busy summer. The court allowed President Trump's White House ballroom construction to continue, and it put a temporary stop to the president's executive order that would have restricted mail-in voting in November's midterm elections. The full term began this week, and there are some important cases on the docket regarding religious freedom, guns, immigration, and more. There's also retirement rumors swirling around 76-year-old conservative justice Samuel Alito. Let's bring in our left, right, and center panel. On the right, we have Sarah Isger, senior editor at The Dispatch, host of the Advisory Opinions podcast, and author of Last Branch Standing. She was also a spokesperson at the Department of Justice during President Trump's first term. And on the left, for his left, right, and center debut, we have Adam Green. He's the co-founder of the Progressive Change Campaign Committee, a grassroots group that advocates for progressive policies and candidates on the local, state, and federal level. Welcome to you both.
1: Hello.
0: Sarah, you literally wrote a book about the Supreme Court. So this segment is largely, I feel like I should just hand over the microphone to you for the next 20 minutes. But I will ask you to start big picture. What are you looking towards this Supreme Court term? And what are the cases you think are going to be the standouts and the ones to watch?
1: All right, Sue. So there's something weird that happens with Supreme Court terms and that they feel often like they go hot and cold. Last term, we had a pretty hot term.
0: Yeah.
1: And this term, we're kind of expecting a chillier term, meaning not as many hot button cases. So the biggest case of the term right now is arguably the first case of the term that got argued on Monday. It's called Suncor, and it's about whether state, local communities can sue over climate change. That case was argued. It looks like the answer is probably no, but Justice Alito, just a week before the argument, recused himself, making it possible that we could have a tie, a 4-4 case, in which case the Colorado Supreme Court would be the ruling and the lawsuit could move forward. Mm. So one side only needs 4 votes, Boulder, and the energy companies need 5 votes to win, Suncor. There are cases about the Second Amendment, whether AR-15s and banning them violates the Second Amendment. There's religious liberty cases, certainly. And then, of course, we have what we'll call the Trump docket, which has immigration cases and possibly the Supreme Court just allowing itself to leave room for more of these sort of pop-up cases during a midterm election, like we've seen already with Missouri redistricting, with Trump's mail-in ballot executive order, both of which went against the Trump administration. But we've got, 40 days to go. So who knows what could be left?
0: Adam, I think it's an understatement to say that this conservative 6-3 majority has dealt a lot of blows to the Democratic Party. Is there any cases in particular that you're looking at the court that you think that liberals or the Democratic Party are watching closely?
2: I think if you look at the current docket, it's very likely that across cases, the Supreme Court will continue stripping civil rights from Americans and in every opportunity possible, empower corporations to have more and more control over workers, our economy, our democracy. We could talk about that. But honestly, the real cases that will be looked at by most political insiders will have to do with the election. They will be things that pop up either days before or days after the election. If Trump sends troops into the streets to intimidate voters, whether it's a shadow docket or a quick case before the court, similar to Bush versus Gore, where things just happen quickly, I think that's honestly the ballgame. The entire next 2 years depend on whether we have a fair election. I'm very confident the Democrats will win if there is a fair election, but there are some real wrenches that could be thrown into the works. That's my honest answer on that one.
0: Yeah, I mean, one of the interesting realities to me of the modern Supreme Court is just how unpopular the institution has become because it is seen as more of a political operation. I was looking at the approval ratings this morning, and it really stuck out to me that the disapproval rating for the court has jumped 20 points in just the past decade. According to Gallup, it says only 33% of Americans say they approve of the court today. Sarah, I would ask this to you both. Like, how do you think the politicization, or at least the perception of politicization of the Supreme Court, is impacting the country?
1: Okay, this actually is what my book is about, Last Branch Standing. Feel free to get it at any of your book providers. All institutions have dropped since the 2008 financial crisis. The Supreme Court simply hasn't been immune from some of that. There's this fascinating Marquette poll where it shows, yes, the Supreme Court's approval rating is at an all-time low. They break it out into crosstabs by Democrats and Republicans. No surprise, more partisan Democrats, less likely to approve of the Supreme Court, very low approval. More partisan you are as a Republican, the less likely you are to approve of the Supreme Court as well. Why? Because both sides only hear about the cases that they think they are losing. This is true about politics across the board. There is this victimization narrative. Our side is always losing. Their side is a threat to who we are. But Marquette went one step further, which I loved. They then asked about the 10 or so most high-profile cases from last term and asked whether these people approved or disapproved of the outcome of those cases. In 8 of the cases, it was really quite high approval for the outcome. That includes things like the affirmative action case, transgender participation in women's sports. It was 2 cases where it was just below 50%, and they were both 49-51. So it's interesting because the narrative for both sides is that this court is stopping us from achieving our political ends, very outcome-oriented. But then the actual cases, the American people actually like the outcome.
3: Adam, what do you make of that?
2: So our organization, the Progressive Change Campaign Committee, has been quite involved in the effort to call the Supreme Court illegitimate. It is one thing to lose a political or ideological battle and have a 6-3 genuinely conservative majority who are textualists and are ruling against you. It's another thing to have people in there who pretend to have one view of the Constitution and then basically cross their own past statements in order to rule against workers, against democracy itself. And, you know, again, this environmental case that's coming up in Colorado is a great example where it can sound wonky. Oh, does the federal government or state government have the ability to fight back on behalf of local Colorado communities in defense of damage that's already been done to local families and local communities? But it's not. It's actually, can states do anything to defend their citizens from corporate power?
1: But Adam, for example, like what you just said was all really important political questions, but that's not what the Supreme Court does. If you have a political issue, we're supposed to go to Congress to resolve that. So for instance, in this case, everyone at the court and everyone on both sides of the argument for 2 hours agreed that Congress could pass a law about this tomorrow. But nobody feels like they can go to Congress anymore and they can actually get legislation done. So then they get mad at the court. What you didn't mention was the actual legal question at the court, which was whether the Clean Air Act preempted Boulder from bringing this lawsuit, which is a legal question.
2: I agree with everything you're saying on paper, but that's not how it actually works. You know, when Congress actually does pass laws, let's take the Voting Rights Act or many other laws that this Supreme Court has ruled invalid.
1: They have not ruled the Voting Rights Act invalid at any point. They have said that Congress can pass Section 5 again, that Section 2 still stands.
2: They invented an entirely new regime called the Significant Questions Doctrine that basically says even if Congress passed a law, if they weren't specific enough for this court's liking, the Supreme Court can overturn a major piece of legislation that was passed and signed by the president.
1: Wait, sorry. That's just not accurate. The major questions doctrine says that if a president signs an executive order and cites as his ability to do so a piece of legislation that they don't think is specific enough, then they can invalidate the executive order. It's not about invalidating an act of Congress. The major questions doctrine has nothing to do with acts of Congress. It is about executive orders.
2: For decades and decades, the EPA has had certain authorities. It was authorities that were understood to have been given by Congress to the executive branch. So now comes into play what you just said. So presidents have been nibbling around the edges of that power, and they came in and said, nope, guess what? That power does not exist, period. Congress never meant to give it to the executive branch. That is pro-corporate America. That is pro-ideology. It is based on nothing that existed before the Roberts Court.
3: One of the dynamics I think is interesting about the court internally is something that came up in an interview with Jan Crawford at CBS. Justice Samuel Alito gave an interview. He has a book coming out. But within the context of that interview, he talked about the leak of the Dobbs decision, which was the court decision that overturned abortion rights protected by Roe v. Wade. And this is what he said.
4: The leak has changed, has cast a pall over the court to a degree because we do.
5: A pall.
4: Because
5: you can feel it.
4: I think so, because we don't know who was responsible for that leak, which was the worst of them.
5: What does that do then to the court and the relationships on the court? Does it add tension?
4: It's something I don't think we can get out of our minds.
3: Sarah, there has been points certainly in the last session where it seemed like there was some more personal jabs among the justices on the bench. Do you think that the dynamic within the court has fundamentally changed?
1: You know, it's funny because obviously Justice Alito is a member of the court, so far be it from me to disagree with him on what's going on at the court. But this actually isn't particularly new. My old boss on the 2002 Cornyn Senate race was actually the Times reporter, the Time magazine reporter, who got the Roe versus Wade leak back in 1973 before that decision came out. And you can go back and read a book called Scorpions by Noah Feldman. Scorpions was referring to what it was like to work at the Supreme Court in the FDR era. They were called scorpions in a bottle because they all hated each other so much. At one point, one of the justices wouldn't take the group photo for the year. It's speculated because there was a Jewish justice on the court, and he was too anti-Semitic to sit for the photo. So look, yes, we are just coming out of an era where the justices all really enjoyed each other's company. There's been a lot of credit, I think correctly so, given to Sandra Day O'Connor for changing the culture of the Supreme Court. It is still the case. They have lunch like 63 times a year together where they're not allowed to talk about work. They go to dinner at each other's homes, all of them. They have a spouse lunch. So I think this is maybe not you're seeing Justice Scalia and Justice Ginsburg ride elephants together. And I get that tensions have been high because their workload has changed significantly as Congress has receded. They have been forced into resolving these political disputes between the executive and legislative branches, and that people feel like the court is not politically responsive because it's not meant to be. It's meant to be this counter-majoritarian institution in the American system of government. If you don't like a Supreme Court decision, they are never the last word. You can always go to Congress to change the law. You can always amend the Constitution. The Supreme Court exists to stand athwart barren, fleeting majorities, which is something the founders were very worried about. But this is a different Supreme Court when people feel that they're supposed to have this responsiveness, this representative government in the Supreme Court, and they don't, and they're not supposed to. And so the justices experience secret recordings, protests at their homes. They can't eat at restaurants anymore. They become more and more isolated. And I do think that's incredibly bad for the court. And something we've seen in Congress that I think you will see represented at the Supreme Court too is that good, moral, citizen-focused Americans are going to be increasingly unwilling to serve, because who would do that to their family?
3: Adam, one of the other elements of that interview was interesting to me is that Alito admitted that he had lost personal friends over the Dobbs decision. And I think it was a reminder that the political reverberations of that decision continue to be felt across the country. And it came up just this week in Maine's Senate debate, where the Democratic candidate Troy Jackson, he went after Republican Susan Collins for voting for conservative justices, but campaigning on her support for abortion rights. This is some of what he said.
6: You know, 8 years ago today, Maine women, I know many of them came to your office and begged you not to confirm Brett Kavanaugh, but you did it anyways. And then he overturned Roe, and you still say that you don't regret that vote. So I guess what I'm curious about is, what will it take for you to admit that you were wrong?
3: How potent do you think the Dobbs decision still is in motivating voters in 2026?
2: It's still potent as Exhibit A in a larger case about how the system overall is rigged and corrupted. And most voters look in this case at Susan Collins as having lied to them and continuing to lie to them about her values, as evidenced by the Supreme Court Dobbs decision. You know, I really do wish we were living in a world where justices or members of Congress going out to eat together and being social was the center of gravity of the debate, but that's not where we are. The significance of the Dobbs decision being leaked had nothing to do with the technocratic stuff of, is a document leaked? It's all about people on the inside desperately saying this court is increasingly illegitimate and the public needs to know about it. It was probably an intended corrective measure that didn't work. I don't know that for a fact, obviously, but again, it's another data point in a larger pattern of this court betraying their own self-professed constitutional values in order to achieve a political end. And that's the real problem we have with the court. Also, I just want to add, you know, the idea that justices are basically being bribed, that Clarence Thomas is on the receiving end of a free multi-hundred-thousand-dollar RV vehicle, being flown around the world, being wined and dined on yachts with billionaires, that the same was true of Scalia back in the day, and that that's all legal right now, that there's not a legal or ethical regime that governs and is enforceable against the Supreme Court, as they say things like, oh, oil companies, you can pollute Colorado communities and there's no recourse of the local citizens in our democracy. If the only recourse to that, as Sarah said, is pass a constitutional amendment or pass a law in a world where we haven't passed a constitutional amendment in decades and passing a law requires a trifecta and even then takes moving mountains. You know, in the long term, we're all dead. And therefore, it makes sense that whether it's the Dobbs decision being leaked or AI workers pushing back against AI companies or any version of whistleblowing that represents an inside versus outside, corruption versus a demand for change debate. I think that's what we're seeing right now in society. That includes the Supreme Court.
3: Sarah, do you think there are things that the court could do to improve public trust in the system? And one thing that I think that comes up somewhat regularly is there's a significant movement to put cameras in the courtroom, that maybe America should get to see these people in action and get to hear their debates and watch them on television. And I understand why for a long time there was opposition to that. But I think the court, you know, and I think Adam makes a valid point about the fact that the justices are able to take gifts and don't have clear disclosure requirements. And it's like, look, maybe at some point your institution does need to acknowledge that the public maybe doesn't trust everything you're doing right now. So do something to help them increase that trust.
1: Okay, let me pull this apart a little bit. First of all, he says that they're taking bribes. I'm not aware of a single case where someone has argued that a justice should have recused themselves. What the complaints have been about are disclosure. They have a binding ethics code. All nine justices agree that it is binding on them. The debate over the ethics code, one that actually I am fully on board with, is that there needs to be a body that determines whether they are required to disclose. That was the scandal over Justice Thomas and Justice Alito, to some extent, that they weren't disclosing personal hospitality, but there was no argument that there was some case that they were supposed to recuse on. So the problem has been, it's very unclear or difficult to decide who can be on this body, right? You don't want it to be some other branch, that would be political. If it's judges, the Supreme Court is the Supreme Court. So you don't want lower judges doing it because then the Supreme Court's reviewing their decisions. Maybe retired judges, maybe the chief judge from each circuit, which are randomly chosen. I absolutely think that they should figure that out. I think there is enough good ideas out there that we can find some body of judicial third branch people to do that. And I think it would help the justices because there's also bogus ethics charges that people use just to, you know, drive down the legitimacy of the court because they don't like the outcomes. And that body could also say, this isn't a real charge versus, yeah, this is, and you should have disclosed it. And then let me just say this. If you don't believe that Congress can pass laws and therefore you need the Supreme Court to do it for you, then the whole thing's already broken. Elect people to Congress who actually want to be legislators, who actually believe in compromise and negotiation and working with the other side. We had no problem for 200 years passing laws in this country until we started sort of going overboard with government by executive order. Yeah. That was in the Obama administration, the Trump administration, the Biden administration, and Trump has obviously turned the amp up to 11 now. Congress is where we go to have stable, long-term solutions to our political problems as a whole.
3: I've been talking with Sarah Isger and Adam Green, who are putting the right and left in Left, Right, and Center today. We'll be back shortly. You're listening to Left, Right, and Center.
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3: We're back again with Left, Right, and Center. I'm Susan Davis, contributor to 535 News, in for David Green. We're joined on the left by Adam Green. He's the co-founder of the Progressive Change Campaign Committee. And on the right, Sarah Isger, lawyer, senior editor at The Dispatch, and former spokesperson at the Department of Justice under President Trump. We're going to turn now to Cornell University and the ongoing fallout from the civil case. It was brought by a former student regarding an alleged 2024 sexual assault by a group of men at a fraternity house. The young woman remains anonymous and is referred to as Jane Doe in legal documents. At the time, prosecutors did not pursue criminal charges. Cornell investigated it and issued varying degrees of punishment to the seven men involved. Jane Doe dropped out of school. The civil suit filed last month argues, in part, that the university failed to protect her. Sarah, this is obviously a sensitive issue, and I want to be mindful about how we talk about it, and I don't want to litigate the case. But I'd like to ask you about the system. The system being Cornell University's Title IX office, the local police, the local DA's office. Do you think the system failed back in 2024? And if so, where?
1: I think this is a failure at a much broader level than a lot of people want to talk about. There may have been a crime committed here. We don't know that yet. And nobody knows that yet at this point. But we do know that there were failures. There is a failure when young men act this way, talk this way, and think this way about sex and women. There is a failure when college students, again, adults, think it is appropriate, acceptable to use drugs, drink to, you know, I read at one point 10 drinks. That is dangerous. And we have told kids that, well, it's college, like this is fun, drugs are fine. There is also a failure in a society that says casual sex is not just acceptable, but it's like, it's cool, it's encouraged. That's not what sex is for. There's this great book by Christine Emba, who's a columnist at the Washington Post, called Rethinking Sex. And it talks about how the sort of liberalization of sexual mores in, you know, the world, but the United States in particular, has really hurt women. And she's, you know, a left-leaning feminist who talks about porn and casual sex. And it's not actually how women engage in these activities in a meaningful and healthy way for them. And again, as a society, we have failed both the young men and young women who we have given these messages to, that whether it's, as you say, we're not talking about this specific case, but over and over again, we hear of things like this, and they are all so avoidable. And again, whether there's a crime committed or not a crime committed, this shouldn't have happened.
3: Yeah, something wrong happened.
1: That's right.
3: Just how do you define it? Adam, what do you think?
2: I agree with many of the things that Sarah said in the beginning part of her answer about if these text messages were sent at all, that indicates a problem, whether it's parenting or culture or anything else. Clearly, there is a lot to dig into here if we're going to look for solutions. I would draw a line between this and the Supreme Court and many other things facing the public right now, which is, as Chris Hayes said in his book, Twilight of the Elites, there's just a breakdown in faith of institutions, period. Whether it's government, whether it's Wall Street, whether it's colleges, whether it's anything, policing. And regardless of what actually happened in this case, the facts that are being given to the public right now feed the public skepticism that a college might be more interested in its reputation, that even a local police department might be more interested in the reputation of its local job source, the university, than in protecting kids. That's plausible. It's all logs on the same fire, which is institutions are not trusted right now, which is why I think in our politics in our 2026 election year, we're living in an outsider moment. And those who are seen as creatures or defenders of a broken system are not on the rise right now. Those who are shake up the system outsiders are on the rise.
3: Sarah, what do you make of New York Governor Kathy Hochul? She tapped Attorney General Letitia James to investigate this case. Do you think that that is going to inject a level of politics into this, considering the fact of how opposed many on the right are to Letitia James as a political figure?
1: Set aside the political question for a moment, because sure, I guess she is seen as a more political figure and that could create some partisan team spirit in all of this. But I think the bigger issue here, and again, we see this over and over again, is just the mob mentality when we see something that we believe to be morally wrong. And I hope that nobody sees this and doesn't fail to see the moral failure here. And then we say, therefore, there must be a crime. That's human nature. That's what mobs do. That's why we have the rule of law. That's why we have a counter-majoritarian branch of government that is supposed to stand athwart, like I said, fleeting and bare majorities. This is a great example, criminal justice. You don't want judges who give in to whatever the mob wants. And guess what? Criminal defendants are pretty unpopular in the First Amendment. Unpopular speech is by definition unpopular. So yes, I think this gives in to this sort of mob mentality of how we do criminal justice oftentimes when there is a highly emotional, highly immoral thing that has at minimum happened. But the good news is, again, it's nothing new. This is what our criminal justice system does. I would suggest to the attorney general and the governor, the more you talk about this case, the more you are hurting the ability of the victim to get justice if there was a crime committed, because you are undermining how the system works. But I think that people will be frustrated that this takes a while. And I think it's important to talk about the cultural failures almost more than the legal failures at this point, because we don't know the legal failures yet.
3: I do think these, like the online mob justice that surrounds these really high profile cases, I think you could point to the recent Lindsey Clancy trial as another element where it sort of consumes the internet. Do you think that those types of online mob justice issues can affect due process for people involved in a case? Or do you think it's just something that happens outside the courtroom?
1: It does affect it. I mean, OJ is obviously the biggest example of where like the country felt like they were trying the case. But we now have this culture of true crime that I think has been really detrimental to American culture, society, to victims, co-victims, victims' families, where people online hurt the ability of the justice system to work and feel like if they listen to an 8-part podcast series, that somehow it's the same as spending 2 years working on the case or being a juror who is actually charged with sitting there and listening to 8 hours of testimony a day over a 2-week trial. So, I don't think it's good for the justice system, but I do think by and large, if you are willing to let the system work over the course of years, it has been okay at dealing with that sort of mob problem because the mob moves on. And so, you know, maybe the mob's there for the trial and then it goes to appeal, things like that, or someone is retried. So I don't like true crime entertainment because that's what it is. It is entertainment for people at the cost of someone's real life and their real family. But, you know, we've had famous trials of the century all the time. Guess what? We have more than one a century. And we try to put in as many safeguards as possible to still allow the system to work.
3: You're listening to Left, Right, and Center from KCRW. We're talking with Sarah Isger and Adam Green. And Adam, I want to go back to a point about the system, because I think something that is notable that has happened outside of this Cornell University case, but tangentially related, is that the Trump administration in its second term, in its dismantling of the Department of Education, has also dramatically reduced investigations and oversight into allegations of campus sexual assault. And it does seem that several years ago, there was a wave of attention to these issues, particularly citing the Me Too movement. Do you think that wave is receding? Does the government have a bigger role to play here in oversight of these universities?
2: The government has a bigger role to play in oversight of everything, given what DOJ did and what Trump has done to neuter everything from oversight at universities to oversight over corporate America. I do want to just address one thing that Sarah said there. You know, I respect the idea that, again, on paper, the role of the courts are to, what is it, be the saucer that cools the milk or whatever the founder said about, like, basically not letting the passion of a moment get overly inflamed and ricochet for decades. Got it. But I think it's a little dangerous to make public opinion synonymous with mob mentality and to pretty much have a through line in argumentation that the public should basically shut up. I think that when something is moral and just and going against public opinion of the day, say perhaps the Brown versus Board of Education decision or things like that, that's different from a corrupted system, such as a corrupt Trump administration that wants nothing to do to stand up for women or racial minorities or anyone else, and wants to have these universities basically teaching a right-wing agenda or things that are not challenging to their corporate worldview. You know, if they're putting their finger on the scale and the public is saying that's wrong, I don't consider that a mob mentality. So I'm not weighing on the fact pattern in this case. I'm just saying something viscerally feels wrong about defining any public will as being a mob mentality that needs to be cooled down.
1: Who gets to decide in the moment that Brown versus Board of Education is correct, that, you know, is the moral decision versus the public is wrong? Because in the moment,
2: right.
1: You don't know, right? This is the Plessy versus Ferguson problem. It's a 7-1 decision. They thought they were morally right in the moment, and they couldn't have been more wrong. And only one person dissented there. Brown versus Board of Education, we now judge to be morally right. But in the moment, how do you have the intellectual humility, the historical humility, to know whether the mob or the public is the right side of history or the wrong side of history? Because generally speaking, when it comes to eugenics, racial segregation, the public opinion has been on the wrong side.
2: I hear you there. I think what I'm objecting to is the use of the word mob mentality, or what you said before about the Supreme Court, as, you know, their role is to be anti-majoritarian. It doesn't invite debate. It doesn't actually invite, oh, what is, in that case, an intellectually cogent worldview of the Constitution? Or in this case, what is the right view of government oversight? If there's a mob, therefore, that should not have influence, is what I'm objecting to. I'm saying, you're right, let's actually debate whether this is either intellectually cogent, non-corrupt, or correct.
1: So I totally agree that, like, if we take a public opinion poll and 60% of people say X, that is not a mob just because they feel some way and it's the majority of Americans. But I think when you're giving press conferences and there, you know, are people presuming the guilt of saying we need to do X to this person, that's what I mean by a mob mentality, where you haven't even had an indictment, a trial, nothing, and people are presuming guilt or innocence. I consider that a mob mentality because you're not using the law, you're not using due process to come to an outcome.
3: Sarah, I also want to get back to the conversation about the culture, because in this conversation around Cornell, there's been a lot of reporting around a poll of Cornell students. And in that poll, it said 35% of female undergrads at the university experienced some type of unwanted sexual advance or contact. And I wonder what you think that says about the movement towards safer campuses, and especially as an outgrowth of the Me Too movement. Where do you think it stands now about this question of safety for women in these spaces?
1: Yeah, look, I don't think these campuses are very safe right now, but maybe not for the reasons that everyone else thinks. I think rampant drug and alcohol abuse and this idea that you are supposed to be protected by someone else from any of the consequences. Ketamine is a serious drug. Having 10 drinks is incapacitating to the point that you could die. Don't do things to put yourself in a dangerous situation and then look around and blame someone else when you then are in a dangerous situation. And that goes for men and women, by the way. The men are doing this as well. This is a cultural problem. I know parents out there, especially after this last case, all the parents I know, all they are talking about is, how do I make sure I'm not raising a kid who goes off to college and thinks that you can take all of these drugs, some of which, by the way, are addictive as heroin and are at the grocery store? That is a crisis. And sexual assault, I just want to be very clear, is never acceptable. It is not okay. Our problem, though, has often been around what the word consent means. And it is really hard to determine what consent means when both people are so incapacitated by drugs and alcohol that neither one can protect themselves in any sort of situation or consent.
3: We're starting to see a wave in response to what happened at Cornell for a call for universities to shut down fraternities, essentially that fraternities are hotbeds of where these sexual assaults occur and that they create nothing but problems for the colleges. And I wonder what you both think about that. Like, do you think that Greek life still plays an important role, or should colleges just say that, like, these organizations are not worth the potential risk that they bring to these students?
1: Go for it, Adam.
3: And I guess I should also add, please disclose if you were in a fraternity or sorority. I was not.
2: I definitely understand the argument. And you could have a conversation about the loneliness epidemic and, you know, what does a sense of community look like on college campuses? You could also have that conversation and not have Greek life be the solution you come up with. So I don't have a deep thought on that, except I would love to live in a world where this is actually the center of gravity in debate, where we can have an enlightened policy conversation about drugs or alcohol or fraternities and not feel like we were actually having a debate within a corrupt system, where even a debate about alcohol would have the alcohol industry trying to spend money against members of Congress, et cetera. You know, I really do think that in this case, this would not be a days or actually weeks long news story if there wasn't such public distrust of the system that should be handling this specific situation. I think it's tapped into a much larger outrage that's systemic and cultural.
1: I think Adam taps into something really important, which is the trade-off, right? If we actually believe that getting rid of fraternities on campus would lower the number of sexual assaults on campus, that's worth any trade-off. But I don't think we know that for sure. I don't think we know that if you got rid of fraternities, there wouldn't just be some other place where kids are more likely to drink and take drugs. On the flip side, I think he's also right. Fraternities offer something like a single-sex education environment often adds, which is this ability of men and then separately women to find community separate from that overlay, especially at that age, of sex and the other gender and what that creates in a social environment. But yeah, look, if we thought that it would end sexual assault, chuck them. There's no question. I don't think anyone is saying it would ever think that fraternities are worth that. But I'm not sure we have the evidence to say that that's the cause versus just the current location.
3: I've been talking with Sarah Isger and Adam Green. We'll be back with the rise of religious Democrats running in the midterm elections. 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
3: We're back again with Left, Right, and Center. I'm Susan Davis, contributor to 535 News, in for David Green. We're here with Sarah Isger on the right. She's a senior editor at The Dispatch. And we're joined on the left by Adam Green. He's the co-founder of the Progressive Change Campaign Committee. And in this year's elections, some high-profile Democratic candidates are campaigning on messages more often heard from the right, the role that their religious faith plays in their life. That notably includes Texas Senate Democratic candidate James Tallarico.
8: Everywhere I go across the state of Texas, I have people of faith coming up to me, even if they don't agree with every one of my policy positions, who are thanking me for speaking about my faith, speaking about my values in an unapologetic way.
3: That's him speaking to MS Now. What's motivating Democrats? And is there any way to chip away at Republicans' dominance among religious voters? Adam, I'd like to start with you. I guess I would ask, what do you make more broadly of this strategy, it seems, this year, or just by happenstance, the number of candidates who really seem to be leaning into their faith, and I would say predominantly Christian faith, although obviously there's candidates of other faith. Do you think it's strategic, or do you think it's just naturally to who they are?
2: For the people who are campaigning that way, I think it's natural to who they are. And I do think it fits into a larger political dynamic that we've already talked about, which is intense distrust of the political system. A lot of campaigns do polling and then try to have like the talking points reflect the polling. And a lot of everyday voters are like, yeah, I know what you're saying. I kind of agree with what you're saying. I just don't believe you actually believe that or will do anything about it. I think that what's actually effective about whether it's James Tallarico or Adam Hamilton in Kansas, even Abdul El-Sayed in Michigan, is that voters actually believe them because they believe that in some cases, the arguments around faith they're making to bolster their policy positions are heartfelt from the gut and will actually be acted upon. I think there's also a second thing going on here, which is, you know, if you could talk about Social Security as welfare, or you could talk about Social Security as the common good. And a lot of the wrapping of socially or economically progressive policies that someone like James Tallarico is putting out there around the common good, around help thy neighbor, love thy neighbor, is just actually a very good way of expressing support for various programs that they believe the government should do. So I think it actually just goes down easier. What I don't think is happening is that MAGA voters are deciding potentially to vote Democrat because an extra box is checked in the column of the Democrat that, oh, this person is religious. I think it's much more about authenticity and much more about the way they're framing their arguments.
3: Can I just say for a point of clarity, too, I believe your organization has endorsed in one or both of the Texas and Michigan races. Can you clarify that?
2: Yeah. We endorse James Tallarico in the primary as well as Abdul El-Sayed in Michigan. Yeah.
3: Great. Sarah, I also think that you see Republicans noting that Democrats are leaning into this faith question and attacking back. Here is Vice President J.D. Vance campaigning against Tallarico last week.
9: A man who wears your religion as a cover will never fight for your values, and he won't fight for you because he thinks Like so many generations of politicians, Tallarico thinks that we are backwards and simple.
3: And Fox News recently talked to Texas preacher Jim Agreste, who said this.
10: Man, this guy is butchering the Bible. He's perverting the words of Jesus. And he's also flouting the U.S. Constitution.
3: You know, Sarah, one of those rules of politics is sometimes you don't feel the need to attack on it unless you think there's a reason to. I mean, do you think that Republicans have reason to believe that Democrats can make some inroads here?
1: I think it is really healthy for American politics that one side doesn't have a monopoly on any type of voter, whether it be a religious voter or male voters or female voters or, you know, dividing us up along really easy demographic lines has never been good for American politics. And so I'm for it. To Adam's point, is it effective in peeling off Trump voters? We'll see. I think this year is an interesting test, but I probably agree with Adam that no, it probably won't be very effective. We saw sort of the Tim Walz pick by Kamala Harris as trying to reach out to those male Trump voters of like, he's a dude, y'all. And I don't think that was very effective. I think candidates are at their most effective, like Adam said, when they're being authentic and able to communicate to their own side in new ways. And so I totally agree with Adam. This is going to be really effective with Democratic voters who want to hear an authentic message packaged in a different way. And I think the sort of the social programs that progressives like isn't just about government raising your kids or whatever the caricature would be, but it's about the common good is a much more effective and for Democrats who are religious, a much more authentic way to talk to them. So we would expect to see Tallarico very much hold on to the Democratic base in Texas. I think to the extent he makes inroads with Trump voters slash Republican voters in Texas, it will largely be because his opponent is incredibly flawed, Ken Paxton, the Republican Senate candidate in Texas. So maybe this isn't the perfect test of religiosity because it's really hard to pull that apart from some of the bigger trends in that race specifically.
2: I do want to discuss independents a little more. You know, my view of independents generally is that they are not mushy moderates. They are people who passionately detest both political parties, thinking they're both out of touch, both inauthentic, you know, often cases both bought and paid for. And therefore, when Tallarico just said, I don't agree with all of your positions, but I really appreciate you taking these positions and spelling them out in your religious terms, what I read into that was, I can believe you. And I want politicians I can believe. And if I agree with you 70% of the time, at least on those issues and the other 30%, I just

0: just feel left behind by the two parties. They might be more liberal than the Democratic Party or more Republican, or they might feel like they are actually Trump voters, not just Republican voters. And so they identify as independent. So the term independent has lost a lot of what it would have meant to a political operative, let's say in 1996 or 2004. And yes, I think they tend to look for authenticity. That being said, I also think we need to stop clumping them as independents because a lot of them do want further left than the Democratic Party or further right than the Republican Party. And they're voting in primaries often to look for those candidates, which can also, you know, sort of further distort the political field as well.
1: Adam, another notable Democratic candidate this year is Adam Hamilton. He mentioned him earlier. He's running in the Kansas Senate race. He's a megachurch pastor. Megachurches have long been a dominant force in Republican politics for motivating and registering voters. Hamilton has been campaigning on what he calls, quote, progressive evangelicalism. Here he is speaking to ABC News last July.
2: Over the last year, I found I was struggling with the assault on the values that were important to me. And I think many Kansans feel this. Just basic decency for people, how we treat people, but also so many things that were being done in Washington that were going to hurt people in Kansas.
1: A couple of things on that. One, I think it's a good reminder that there are liberals who are evangelical Christians. But also, I wonder what you make of this term progressive evangelicalism. And is that something you would like to see more of in the Democratic Party?
3: Not really. Only because I think labels are not helpful for the conversation. Even honestly, the word progressive has a million meanings to lots of people.
1: Sure.
3: But I get where he's going. And what he's basically trying to do is break out of the traditional labels and get people to focus on his positions. I've been looking into this race and his issue positions more in the recent days, given that this race seems to be kind of skyrocketing in the national conversation. And I was pleasantly surprised to learn that he has a strong corporate accountability theme as he's campaigning as a sensible evangelical. And he's talking about investigations into private equity, who are consolidating things in the healthcare industry. He's talking about accountability for AI and data centers. He's talking about restoring the Consumer Financial Protection Bureau as a cop on the beat for corporate America. And again, if he can use his position as the pastor at the biggest, one of the biggest churches in Kansas in order to sell those positions, and again, have a love thy neighbor mentality, a common good type mentality, I think that is wonderful. And I don't hold any label for or against him. I just think if he wins and he wins on that kind of messaging, that could really be a symbol to all Democrats that those are strong popular positions, even in red states.
1: We here at KCRW want to hear from you. Have questions you'd like to hear answered on the show? Record a voice memo around 30 seconds or so and send it to us at lrc@kcrw.org. Drop your first name, where you're calling from, and your question to potentially hear your question on the show. We've reached that time once again for our famed Left, Right, and Center Rants and Raves featuring pet peeves and projects from across the political spectrum. Sarah, what's on your mind?
0: I have a friend that no matter what is wrong with you, you could have a bone sticking out of your leg. She would say, "Have you tried drinking more water?" And I'm really feeling her as we head into October in Texas, where it is still incredibly hot. That whenever I'm in a bad mood, I hear her voice and I drink more water. So this is just a rave for water, you guys, H2O. But it is also, it's a rave for hydration, I guess, because I think she tends to be right about this. And it is also, I don't know if there's something just wrong with my brain, but every time I fill a water bottle or a water glass, I think to myself, how incredible that we live in a time in history where not only do we have indoor plumbing, that's pretty cool, but also that I can just drink clean water and take it for granted coming into my house. So she's right. There is no excuse for not drinking more water and staying hydrated, even when there's a bone sticking out of your leg.
1: This is, you know, if I had a tenet of my own religious faith, hydration would probably be a pillar of it. And I don't know if you can see it, but everywhere I go, I carry what I call my emotional support water bottle. I've got 32 ounces sitting next to me right now. So I could not rave more along with you than you can about water. So, Adam Green, what about you? Rant or rave?
3: So I will take pet peeve a little bit literally and talk about a video that I saw on Instagram this week and sent to a million people. And it basically was these four pet parrots lined up next to each other over a cake that one of them had clearly eaten. And the person asks the first one, "Did you eat the cake?" And it goes, "No." And that's the second one, "Did you eat the cake?"
4: "No."
3: Third one,
4: "No."
3: Fourth one, No. With cake all over its

0: And then the pet owner is like, look down. And it looks down and there's cake all over its feet. And then it goes, oh, no. Right. So I forwarded this to a million people. Right. I'm like, this is so joyous. I love this. And then I clicked a little further into this account. And it's dozens and dozens of parrot videos in things that individually might be plausible once, but there's no way that it understood English enough to answer correctly in these completely different circumstances. I'm like, wow, I just got taken in by AI.
1: Oh, and no, you got duped.
0: I think I was duped. I mean, if this person is listening and wants to say that their parrots are actually English speakers and can respond like that, great. But, you know, the number of things I watch online that I think are just in my feed and I'm learning about, including other animal videos, like, wow, a crocodile versus a lion. Like, oh, is that how they interact? It all might be fake. So I think AI is really just distorting our version of reality. It sucks to not be able to depend on some of the stuff I'm looking at. That is my pet peeve, rant and rave. How's that?
1: I like this because it's kind of part rant, part rave, because you raved about the video, but ranted about the truth behind it. So I have a rave for the week, but it's a simple recommendation, because whenever I just really enjoy a book or a show, I like to talk about it. And the most bingeable show I've watched in recent memory is the show Lioness. I don't know if either one of you have watched this show. It's a Tyler Sheridan show, but it's about the CIA, and Nicole Kidman's in it, who's wonderful and everything, and Zoe Saldana, and they just did the third season. And it's my rave because, you know, I'm at that point in my life where I have little kids, and by the time they get to bed, most of the time I'm like, I just want to go to bed. But this show is so good that I've been like coming downstairs to watch the show with my husband to be like, I have to figure out who done it. And I don't know if either one of you were Homeland fans back in the day, but it gives season one of Homeland. So if you need a juicy DC CIA drama mystery, I can't recommend it enough. That is all we have for today. Thank you to Sarah Isger and Adam Green. Left, Right, and Center is produced by Leo Duran. Our executive producer is Arnie Seipel. The show is recorded by Michael Stark and mixed by Nick Lamponi. Todd M. Simon composed our theme music. Left, Right, and Center is a co-production of KCRW and Fearless Media. 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I'm Susan Davis, in for David Green. Thanks for joining us. 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

0: 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The Jefferson County Library is closed today for Indigenous Peoples Day and will resume normal hours tomorrow. Northwind Arts Downtown Gallery has a new fall exhibition titled Conservation Conversations, featuring bold sunlit paintings by Karen Hackenberg and road trip-like images from Michael Brophy, plus the latest round of Showcase 2026, a juried exhibition that brings together dramatic photography, plein air paintings, glass mosaics, printmaking, and mixed media work. The gallery is open today from noon to 5 p.m. Find more information about these exhibits and Northwind Arts' upcoming classes, including broom making, silversmithing, acrylic painting, and more at northwindart.org. The Grover Gallery on Taylor Street in PT has a spooky art show curated by Julie Reed and works by artists Charlie Van Gilder, Kath Raymond, and Dennis Weatherman. The Grover Gallery is open today from noon to 5. Coastal Community Action Program serves free meals for seniors 60 and over at the Port Townsend Community Center in Uptown today from noon to 1 p.m. No reservation required. The Community Center is located at 620 Tyler Street. 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Kids between the ages of 7 and 12 can join other LEGO enthusiasts for LEGO Club, taking place in the children's room of the Port Townsend Public Library today from 4 to 5 p.m. There is a special session City Council workshop tonight at 6 p.m. at Blue Heron Middle School, 3939 San Juan Avenue in Port Townsend. 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The Uptown Pub in PT hosts Fool's Bowl Pub Trivia tonight and every Monday night from 8 to 9. And coming soon. Join the Jefferson County Library for an inspiring virtual conversation with best-selling author David Epstein, who draws on science, research, and fascinating real-world case studies to demonstrate how constraints, boundaries, and structure can become powerful catalysts for ingenuity and mastery in his latest book, Inside the Box. Epstein challenges traditional ideas about skill acquisition, focus, and problem-solving, revealing how top performers and innovators across industries turn rigid limits into unmatched strengths. This online talk takes place tomorrow, October 13th, from 11 a.m. to noon. 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Photographer Kathy Fridstein and poet Kelly Russell Egadon celebrate the release of their new book, Landscape of Forgotten Forts, at Taps at the Guardhouse in Fort Worden tomorrow, October 13th, from 5:30 to 7:30 p.m. The book includes photographs of three forgotten forts on Washington State's Olympic Peninsula and a dozen poems inspired by the photos. Imprint Bookshop will be selling copies of the book at the event. Housing Solutions Network presents Housing and Community, What's Next for Jefferson County, this Wednesday from 4:30 to 6 p.m. at the Northwest Maritime Center in Port Townsend. Attendees will get a preview of emerging housing efforts being considered for 2027, including projects, services, and government initiatives, and hear from keynote speaker Simon Wendell. Details and tickets at housingsolutionsnetwork.org. Writer Karen Sullivan and poet Sheila Bender will present selections from their works at the next Readings at the Meeting House literary series on Thursday, October 15th at 7 p.m. at the Port Townsend Friends Meeting, located at 1841 Sheridan. That's it for the Monday calendar. Don't forget to submit your events to calendar at kptz.org at least 1 week ahead of time.
1: This is National Native News. I'm Jill Freitas. Monday was Indigenous Peoples Day, and Minnesotans have chances now and in the future to feed their curiosity about Native American history and culture. Resources continue to flourish inside and outside the classroom. Mike Moen reports.
2: It's Indigenous Peoples Day, and Minnesotans have chances now and in the future to feed their curiosity about Native American history and culture. The opportunities extend into Minnesota classrooms where new social studies standards, developed with input from regional tribes, are taking effect, And state law now requires teachers to complete training on American Indian history when renewing their licenses. The Minnesota Humanities Center helps to ensure provided resources reach classrooms. MHC's Sungja Shin says this knowledge boost can be pretty powerful.
3: There's a lot of background knowledge, context, and history that is less known, and understanding treaties and sovereignty is critical for understanding how our government relationships have worked, how they failed.
2: She says learning more about that history also helps Minnesotans recognize how tribal sovereignty continues to shape present-day issues, including land use. MHC helps distribute books under the Native Lives series and is collaborating with the Shakopee Mdewakanton Sioux community on a new interactive map of Dakota history. Away from the classroom, it's the 15th anniversary of the Why Treaties Matter exhibit on display at the Minnesota State Capitol. It also can be viewed online, too. If folks want to immerse themselves in a more real-life setting tied to Native history, they can schedule Dakota-led tours along the Bidote, where the Mississippi and Minnesota rivers meet. Shin says these experiences weave together stories and past events in a beautiful way.
3: It's a way for adults to step outside of their traditional learning environments and to really let those places speak to you.
2: Educators are also encouraged to schedule tours for students. No matter the setting, Shin says enhancing Indigenous learning in a more engaging way is an antidote to the negative effects of digital devices.
3: When things are whittled down to sound bites, digital content only, it's easy to make assumptions. It's harder to challenge ourselves to reach beyond, and it's frankly harder to remember the storytelling.
2: This is Mike Moen for Minnesota News Connection. 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
1: An Alberta First Nation is taking the Canadian government to court over a proposed oil pipeline. Cold Lake First Nations has filed for judicial review of Ottawa's decision to designate the Pacific Link pipeline as a project of national interest. The designation could accelerate reviews of the pipeline connecting Alberta to British Columbia. Chief Kelsey Jacko says his community was excluded from consultations despite being located in Alberta's oil sands region. Jacko told the Canadian Press, quote, "I'm here to protect the best interests of my people and for the ones yet to come," end quote. The First Nation argues the designation threatens treaty rights and could worsen the environmental impacts of oil sands development. It's asking the federal court to overturn the designation and recognize the government's duty to consult. Canadian officials say consultations and environmental reviews are still required, with construction targeted for September of next year. On this day in 1812, Mohawk warriors helped defeat American forces at the Battle of Queenston Heights during the War of 1812. Fighting alongside British and Canadian troops, Indigenous warriors played a critical role in defending the Niagara frontier in present-day Ontario, Canada, against an American invasion. I'm Jill Freitas.

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4: Did you know that Port Townsend had an opera house? It was called the Learned Opera House after the man who built it in 1887. It stood next to the Bishop Hotel, where there now is a large parking lot. It was destroyed by arson in 1923. When built, the Learned was the town's largest and most elaborate theater and one of the first buildings to be lighted by electricity. It had seats on the main floor, a gallery, orchestra pit, a large stage, and dressing rooms. For over 20 years, it was the focal point of community entertainment. Such plays as Uncle Tom's Cabin and operatic productions by local talent were held there. During the height of the temperance movement, speakers such as Dwight Moody delivered fiery attacks upon demon rum. Through the years, the Learned was part of a traveling circuit of performers. The fair varied from Shakespeare to minstrel shows. Many community-wide meetings were also held there. As time passed, the old theater was used less and less. In the final years, it served as a skating rink, a basketball court, and a Boy Scout meeting place. Thanks to metal shutters on the Bishop Hotel, it was not consumed by the 1923 fire. Thanks to the book Port Townsend Memories by James Hermanson for this history.
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5: Sometimes what matters most is a fresh perspective. At the end of last school year, we asked students at Salish Coast Elementary what intrigued them here in our own backyard. Here's one response, a KPTZ postcard.
6: Washington has many great ships to its name, but maybe one of the strongest and most renowned is the Lady Washington. Its famous journey all started in 1986 at Grays Harbor Seaport. She sailed for 10 years in the 18th century, but was destroyed soon after. However, seeing how much she survived before she crashed, it is not surprising that 2 centuries after, a new replica was made.
7: One of the pieces of the original Lady Washington is still in the current ship today. In 1989, Lady Washington led her first tour of Columbia's rivers and Portland. However, in 1991, she took her first trip to Canada, Smoke Ports, B.C., Vancouver, B.C. Lady Washington is a 90-ton tall ship.
6: I'm Rosie.
7: And I'm Cypress.
6: From Opepos Middles at Salish Coast Elementary. And this is a KPTZ postcard.
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0: And the theme music should tell you. It is time once again for Attention Please. Happens every Monday at 12:30 and then repeats again at 5:30 right here on KPTZ. I'm Taylor Clark. I'm your host today. I'm sitting in for Phil Andrus, who is, I think, on the other side of the mountains. And Phil took a day for me last week, and he left me with a guest. And I'm here with my guest today is Fina Pipia.
1: That's right. Hello. Thank you for having me.
0: Hi. And he left me with almost no instructions. I have exactly one question written down,
1: awesome.
0: Which I will save for if the conversation lags. But I'm so excited to have you today. I've been drinking coffee all morning because I heard you were going to be here.
1: Yay!
0: Just to get my energy up because you wonderful, exciting energy.
1: Oh, thank you so much. It's such a delight to be here with you.
0: Yeah,
1: I'm very pleased.
0: And here live on KPTZ.
1: Yes.
0: So presumably...
1: Yes.
0: I'm going to move so I can see you.
1: Okay.
0: Presumably you have an event. You have perhaps a performance, an event coming up, something kind of a big deal that we're gonna learn about.
1: Yes, that's true.
0: And I'm gonna learn about it right along with our listening audience.
1: Indeed.
0: Yeah.
1: Indeed. Yeah. So I, for the past 4 years, have been touring my original illusion music and puppetry show, Ha Ha Da Vinci. It's a show that I created about Leonardo da Vinci's collaboration with Renaissance magician and mathematician Luca Pacioli, who wrote what is considered today to have been the first book on sleight of hand magic. And Leonardo da Vinci was a big part of that process, and the two worked together for many, many years. I was really fascinated to hear about their collaboration, and it really sparked this huge creative process.
0: Tell me the name again of the mathematician.
1: Luca Pacioli.
0: Luca Pacioli. All right.
1: Yes.
0: I'm going to have to look him
1: up. He's a real fascinating character.
0: I have never heard of him, and I've been to some of the Da Vinci locations.
1: Yes.
0: I've never seen him covered.
1: It's a real recent kind of discovery. So in 2008, a book was rediscovered, the book that the two of these wonderful creatives collaborated on, mm-hmm. Was discovered in the University of Bologna library. And
0: so it was in the library.
1: And it had been in the library for 500 years.
0: And nobody checked it out.
1: I think
0: not that kind of library, but
1: it was more of a scholarly library.
0: I love that we lose things in libraries.
1: Exactly. If you're going to hide something away, that may be the place to do it. Yeah, so this is it's really not something that a lot of folks know about. But because because my dad is a magician.
0: I know. He's well known here locally as being a magician. And he performs in a tuxedo, right?
1: He performs in a tuxedo. The whole thing. And he was the person that actually told me about Luca Pacioli and Da Vinci's collaboration. And I was fascinated. So in the show, tuba lights the way.
0: We'll get to that.
1: Yes, beds make music and paintings come to life. And my character, a grad student, gets zapped back to the Renaissance. And I work Da Vinci and Pacioli to figure out how to get back to the present.
0: There's a time travel aspect.
1: There is a time travel aspect.
0: This is sounding fascinating. And this is a live performance.
1: So it's a live performance.
0: With puppets.
1: Correct. And a lot of illusion, a lot of music. There are some elements of opera, folk music. I play the guitar. I sing opera while puppeteering the Vitruvian Man. And I've been on the road with this show for 4 years in Europe and Canada and the United States.
0: Oh.
1: And alongside the show, I developed an accompanying magic workshop, mm-hmm. where students get to learn about Da Vinci's work and Da Vinci's collaboration with Pacioli, while learning how to perform and create their own original magic effects. And we talk about how the creative process is packed inside the process of creating your own magic tricks.
0: Mm-hmm.
1: It's a really awesome hands-on workshop that I've brought to public schools and libraries all over the world. And after such a long time touring these programs, I thought, you know what I haven't done is brought this show and the workshop back to Port Townsend, and in particularly back to Port Townsend youth. So I reached out to our local school district and proposed a pilot program called Haha Da Vinci in Schools. And all month through October and November, I'll be going into classrooms and performing the Haha Da Vinci show, the full show that I have toured all over to performing arts centers. And I'll also be going classroom to classroom with the workshop. And in addition, specifically for the local school district, I've created a 40-page Renaissance project book that introduces students to Da Vinci's work, to Pacioli's work, but in particular to the idea of the Italian Renaissance and how these creative ideas and energy came to life during that period.
0: That's such a wonderful thing to communicate to children, is that your clear excitement about the energy level that was in the Renaissance. Da Vinci's interesting because of how much he got involved.
1: He was
0: an artist, he was an engineer, and now I find he had an interest in magic.
1: Isn't that crazy?
0: I just didn't. And so, you know, we talk about a Renaissance man, and there's the guy.
1: Yeah, right?
0: Right?
1: Yeah.
0: That's the example that he had just unbounded curiosity, and
1: yes,
0: he was always interested in discovering something new.
1: Yeah, it's so inspiring.
0: That's great. So
1: yes.
0: I love the kind of the multimedia aspect of this, in the sense that it's a workbook, it's a hands-on workshop, it's a performance, almost a stage performance. It is a stage performance.
1: Exactly. Yeah, the idea is that the program provides young people with all of these different entry points. They get to see these amazing things happen on stage, and then they get to learn how to do those amazing things themselves. That was really important to me when I was developing this program, because as a kid, I had the opportunity to grow up in a house where there was magic happening all the time.
0: Nice.
1: And that was, I think there was the magic where things were floating and things were melting through tables. And, I often joke that during that important period of time, during a sort of infant development, when you're discovering the physics, of the world around you.
0: Right, things shouldn't be going through tables.
1: If you toss an apple up into the air, it should come back down again. In my house, that was not true. And so I think that may have impacted me.
0: Was your dad, I think, doing you a favor, or did this lead to an inability to understand? Here's the deal, there should be magic in the world. The world is a better place with magic in it.
1: Exactly.
0: And we're coming up to the magic season, to the season of witches.
1: And I
0: want there to be magic. In fact, anytime I lose that sense of magic, that's a sad moment for me. And I want to rediscover it and find it again. So
1: I think it's important. And I think for me, it was such a positive thing. And not only were we taught that, not only were we as kids given the opportunity to see that there was magic all around us, but I really feel that the thing that I was taught was how to do magic myself, and not just in the context of how to perform magic effects, which I was taught, but I was taught how to make really amazing things happen.
0: It isn't just the sleight of hand. It's all the stuff that goes around that. What they sometimes call the patter, right?
1: I think even further than that. I think that I was taught how to actualize my own ideas. So how to make this idea of a bigger magic trick happen. And that's really what the workshop is all about, is, okay, let's learn how to do some really awesome magic tricks that you may have seen in the show. And empowering kids through the idea that it's not just this performer up there. They can do this themselves. But also, let's look at how to bring an idea into the world. It's really not so different from creating a magic effect. It's all about having an idea for something that's totally out there, and then working backwards to actually make that idea happen.
0: Like discovering this, finding out about this book by
1: Luca Pacioli, exactly.
0: And then realizing that from that you wanted to create something about it.
1: There you go. Yeah, exactly. Yeah.
0: Those are all ideas that you're bringing into the world.
1: Exactly. Hmm. Yeah. So how does that work? And I think that too often that's something that we're not, that's not tied into our everyday education. I think a lot of us sort of in the world, because the world is overwhelming, there's so much going on. Oh. We learn to say no to our ideas and mm-hmm. to put them off for the future.
0: We edit ourselves
1: a lot. And I look at Da Vinci's work and look at him as somebody. Exactly. There's somebody who is saying yes all the time. And if we say yes and then look at all of these other ways of making our ideas happen, put that beside the process of creating magic tricks, you know, that creates this whole educational experience that I bring to kids in the workshop.
0: I'm interested in that idea of yes. There's the last season of what's the show on Apple TV about the soccer coach? Ted Lasso.
1: Okay.
0: Yeah, and Ted Lasso. Thank you. One of our volunteers is letting us know it's Ted Lasso. Ted Lasso. There's an entire episode about yes.
1: Oh, and, okay. Yeah.
0: And the young woman who's the assistant coach is always says no. She's she's like me. She always says no.
1: Yeah.
0: And she decides to embrace yes, and so she says yes to everything, which doesn't always go her way.
1: Right. Yeah.
0: And then they teach her to say yes and.
1: Uh-huh.
0: But I like the idea that we often say no.
1: Yeah.
0: We need to say yes.
1: Yeah, I think it can be scary to, you know, have an idea for anything and then to embrace it. And, you know, just because you say yes to it doesn't mean it's going to be the thing that you follow down the road. But I think my show actually is a good example for me personally. I mean, 6 years ago, I started developing the show and mm-hmm. I thought, how cool would it be if I had this performance where I could use all of the skills that I've mm-hmm. developed professionally throughout the years. You know, what if I was able to do, you know, magic in the same show that I'm singing opera and in the same show that I'm playing the tuba? And what if that told the story that I'm so hooked on about Da Vinci and Pacioli? And, you know, what if I toured that show all around the world? At this point, I've performed the show in English and also in Italian, in Italy.
0: Really? Wow.
1: All of those things, I think, at the very beginning of the process were so zany. Like, but I kept thinking, yeah, I think that's, you know, that's an idea. Let's break it down and how can we make that happen? And obviously it's taken, you know, years and years to actualize, but it's been that process of embracing that idea has been so life-changing. You know, mm-hmm. it's just mm-hmm. expanded my world and my career in so many ways.
0: So you've toured this all over the world. Are you the only human in it? I'm thinking there's other characters in it.
1: Yes, so I'm okay. The only human in uh-huh. the show. But yes, there's so... Da Vinci's voice comes out of a little red transistor radio. So we do have conversations together. I think the world in the show is alive in a certain way. So there are magical things that take place that then lead to the next magical thing. So it's almost like the world of the show is this living, breathing universe where, you know, maybe this inanimate object really has a character that comes to life and

0: a school-specific program, and I really hope to bring the show back to Port Townsend maybe in the next year. But the idea is that I'm bringing the production and the workshop to local youth. So, mm-hmm. And bringing it straight into the classroom so that there's no heavy lifting for these kids or their parents. They don't need to go and find the show in a theater. It'll be right there for them.
1: Right in the classroom.
0: Right in the school, yeah.
1: Did you call school superintendents, principals? How did you start this?
0: Yeah, the schools have been really involved. I've been working with local principals and teachers, theater teachers. Like, it's been a community effort. Mm-hmm. The Port Townsend Arts Commission has been involved.
1: Perhaps with a grant?
0: With a grant, as well as local sponsors. So it's a really... It's been a community effort. So I just started by writing a proposal with, you know, all of the ideas, and then reaching out to as many folks locally. And the response was so positive. I mean, it's been this incredible. Yeah, I could never do this alone because it's a huge project.
1: Have you started doing this, or is this just about to start?
0: Programming starts on Monday. So we're just 7 days away.
1: 7 days away. And what level classes get this? Are you teaching at different levels? Because this is teaching.
0: Yeah, definitely. So fifth grade. So the way that I designed the program is that it will be on a yearly rotation. So I wanted to not just have this be a one-off program that happens and then goes away. So I'll be working with fifth grade students, bringing the workshop into fifth grade classrooms, and then performing for the fifth grade students, performing the show for the fifth grade students. Mm-hmm. And then I'm bringing a more advanced version of the magic workshop to high school freshmen, so the show exists as a 45-minute version and then also a full evening-length 90-minute version. So I'll be bringing the longer version of the show into the, for the local high school freshmen. And then we'll do that on a yearly rotation. So the idea is that kids get to look forward to this programming, and I get to work with kids at two really critical points during their education. So they get this introductory course as fifth graders, and then I see them again in ninth grade, and we get to, you know, revisit these theories and refresh, and also give them a little bit more advanced material to dig into. And I'll also be working, I'll also be teaching a couple of master classes with the students in the high school play as a sort of bonus, which I'm really excited about.
1: You mentioned one of the puppet characters that you have. What was the name that you mentioned? Is there a main puppet character?
0: Oh my gosh, there's a lot of puppetry in the show. There's shadow puppetry. There's an oven that transforms into a puppet theater, and the Vitruvian Man becomes a puppet. Mm-hmm. There are various different...
1: The Vitruvian Man is the big drawing.
0: Exactly, yes. So that's a character.
1: For the benefit of the radio audience, we're raising our hands up like we're doing the Y in YMCA.
0: Yeah.
1: What I was wondering is there a character that maybe we could talk to for a minute to get a feel for...
0: I don't necessarily have like a character that I could bring
1: that
0: into
1: you
0: the
1: can just
0: studio.
1: Trot out.
0: Yeah, there is a little more complexity.
1: Yeah.
0: But in the future, I'd be happy to do something like that.
1: It's a collaboration between you and the puppet. No puppet, no character.
0: I think that's true. And for example, one of the pieces that I developed over this past year has been a really fun exploration of puppetry, and in particular ventriloquism. So I built a wall of paintings, and I had created an opera piece where I actually sing a quartet with three other paintings. So we have this back and forth. And that was a real, you know, it was a real learning process for me because as a puppeteer, you know, and a musician, I'm coordinating, you know, my own voice and the person that I'm bringing to the stage, but also these three other voices.
1: So you've learned ventriloquism as part of this?
0: Yes.
1: And
0: my, you know, it's funny because I hadn't really pursued ventriloquism, but I was working with my mentor, Avner Eisenberg, who's a

0: phenomenal performer, and I'm really lucky to get to benefit from his ideas and guidance. He said, "You know, Fina, I think it's time for you to pursue ventriloquism. I think, you know, your operatic singing voice and ventriloquism would be a really fascinating pairing." And I said, well, Avner, I've never done ventriloquism before. How do I do it? Where do I start?" And he said, "Well, you speak without moving your mouth."
1: Well, yeah.
0: And he's really, really right. You know, that really was the starting point. It took a lot of practice, but it's been a real joy to pursue. And that's actually, that piece is a 3.5 minute piece. It took me months to build and months to practice to get to performance standard. But it's the newest bit in the show, actually, that I just added this spring. Yeah,
1: this is definitely a multimedia tour de force.
0: It's very multidisciplinary. Yeah, it's a big production. Yeah.
1: So I think going way back, you were saying, "What if I put together something that took advantage of all the different skills that I have that you have?"
0: And it
1: sounds like as you've developed more skills, you've added more parts to it.
0: Definitely,
1: this is pretty cool. I really hope you bring it so the non students here.
0: Yes. I definitely will. I will just, that'll be next.
1: So I guess I can just say to the listening audience, if you have a fifth grader or a ninth grader,
0: yes,
1: learn more about it.
0: Totally.
1: In the meantime, what should the rest of us do? Just watch this space?
0: Keep in touch. You can like add your email to, if you want me to, I don't know if I can say this on the
1: yes,
0: air,
1: you
0: but
1: can.
0: My website is just myfullname.com. So it's PHINAPIPIA.com. And if you fill in the quick little field on the website, I'll keep you posted with local events upcoming.
1: I'll list your website when we post.
0: Sweet.
1: When we post this, so you can go to kptz.org and look up the attention, please. It'll be in the description.
0: Perfect.
1: So we have a few more minutes. I haven't asked you about your tuba. It's the one question that Phil left me with.
0: Oh my gosh! Right.
1: So you and Jim, our volunteer here, said you play in the Unexpected Brass Band.
0: Yes.
1: Unexpectedly.
0: Very unexpectedly, actually. I've played with Unexpected for, I think, a decade, and they're just the best people.
1: They really are.
0: I feel really privileged also because I'm on tour so much, and they
1: have another tuba player.
0: Aaron is the tuba.
1: Do you play a tuba or a sousaphone?
0: It's a sousaphone and a tuba. So the sousaphone is sort of part of the tuba umbrella, as it were.
1: Right. They're different configurations of the same instrument, really.
0: Exactly. So tuba Aaron holds down the fort, and they are really generous and allow me to step in when I'm in town, which is just the best. And I love them so much. So.
1: I do too. And for the benefit, again, of the radio audience who maybe don't know the Unexpected Brass Band, all I can say is, just pay attention. They show up unexpectedly.
0: Exactly.
1: And we never know that they're going to be there. But if you go to an event, they were at the Boatyard Barbecue most recently.
0: That makes sense.
1: And if you go down for the beginning of the R2AK, they're there.
0: At four in the morning.
1: And they play some wonderful brass music.
0: They're phenomenal. It's a group of phenomenal musicians.
1: It really is.
0: It really is.
1: Of all different ages, too.
0: Yep. Yep. Yeah. Very.
1: That's why I like
0: multi-generational.
1: Multi-generational part.
0: Yeah,
1: of it.
0: And it's just the best. Like, I feel like hanging out with a brass band and spending time playing music with Unexpected is just such an overwhelmingly positive experience. It's a real, lovely vibe. Yeah. So I feel
1: okay. Well, speaking of lovely vibes, it's really been great having you join us. We've been talking to Fina Pipia about her new show, her continuing show, Ha Ha Da Vinci, which is going to be at local public schools.
0: Thank you so much for having me.
1: It's been
0: such a delight.
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All right. Welcome to Rhythm Connection. My name is Robert, and today we have a very short introductory music behind me because I have a lot of music I want to play this hour, and I got to squeeze it in. So last show, I played a Gil Scott-Heron reggae song in a mix of reggae music, and that reminded me that one of his most famous songs, The Revolution Will Not Be Televised, is done in an Afrobeat by an Afrobeat band from Brazil. So we're going to go right into that, and we'll be starting out with a little bit of Afrobeat in this show, and by the end of the hour, we'll be in South Africa. So stay tuned, and I'm very happy to have you aboard.

Fela Kuti, the originator of Afrobeat, along with his drummer Tony Allen, and a fantastic and also very famous song from 1977, Colonial Mentality. Before Fela, in a rather short song for Fela, we had Abayomi Afrobeat Orchestra. That's a Brazilian Afrobeat band, kind of in the third generation of Afrobeat. And we started with Abayomi and a remix of Gil Scott-Heron's The Revolution Will Not Be Televised. Now, from 1977, that song, Colonial Mentality, was brought forth in 2016 by a band called Cocoroco Afrobeat Collective in Britain. And this is a different take on that same song, but I think it's very delicious. I really like it a lot. And Cocoroco transitioned to more of a jazz band over time, but this was their beginning. And then we have Tony Allen and Hugh Masekela.

Okay, so first break after after Colonial Mentality. We started with Cocoroco, a British band led by three horn players in the front line and with a sleek back line of men playing guitar, drums, and bass. And then we just had Tony Allen and Hugh Masekela. Both really important people in the mix. And Tony Allen, of course, was the drummer with Fela Kuti, who invented Afrobeat. And Hugh Masekela was the person who was really important in South African jazz. And we're going to continue with Hugh Masekela now with a song Afrobeat inspired, called Ashiko, also played in Nigeria, Ashiko, that song. And then we'll have a final song from Hugh Masekela to finish out the hour. This is Hugh Masekela with Ashiko.

0: 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This is the Rhythm Connection. I'll be back in just a second.
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0: All right, my name is Robert, and before we get back into the Rhythm Connection, I have something pretty interesting and exciting. Last week, I did an hour of a show focusing on the Buena Vista All-Stars and the Afro-Cuban All-Stars, which is a fantastic Cuban band. Well, they are coming this coming weekend to Port Angeles, and I have some giveaway tickets. So, and I looked at them, the ones that I have to give away, and they're excellent seats. And this is for Friday's show, which I think is at 8 o'clock at night. And let's see how I'm going to give these away. Maybe the first person that emails and can tell me the name of the person who is responsible for creating Buena Vista All-Stars and especially the Afro-Cuban All-Stars. So welcome to the second hour of Rhythm Connection. We're going to continue in South Africa for the rest of the show, and we're going to start with Dollar Brand. As he was called then, he became Abdullah Ibrahim, and this follows from the Hugh Masekela, and they worked together too at the beginnings of their career. This is Dollar Brand with Ornette's Cornette.

That's a band called Batsumi, recorded in 1976 in South Africa, and that is obviously an incredibly dynamic song. They were a relatively young band, and they had a couple of records, I think. That album is called Batsumi, actually the name of the band, and it was re-released, re-released on... in 2011 as both a CD and also I think it's still available as an LP. It's a great, great album. And before Batsumi, we heard Dollar Brand from 1974. So coming up next is a song I'll talk about in just a second. I forgot to tell people how to get in touch for the tickets that I have to give away, but one person did anyway, got in touch through email here. But I also have a pair of tickets for a Sunday afternoon show in Port Angeles with the Afro-Cuban All-Stars. And what I'll say is, to make it simple, the first person that can text me at 360-217-9160. I'll have those Sunday tickets for you. This song that's coming up is it's an interesting song. It's done by Basil Coutsi, who was the sax player for Dollar Brand and Abdullah Ibrahim, and a keyboardist called Lionel Pillay. And this is a pretty unknown track from 1979 from South Africa. But when you listen to it, it's a long track. But as it gets towards the end, it's almost like house music. Anyway, it's really interesting, and I hope you enjoy it.

All right, that's a workout by Lionel Pille, who was a great pianist in South African music history, playing with Basil Kutsi, although the sax was not that important in that particular song. We're going to continue now with Abdullah Ibrahim. This is a song called Mandela, and then we hear a little bit more modern take on African jazz.

That's a band from South Africa called Izangoma, which I just found out about it, months ago. And that album, I think, is from 2023, but I think it is a great album, and I know that they have another one coming out soon. It's very interesting jazz mix-up, and yeah, I think it's a good listen. Thanks for listening to KPTZ. Keep tuned to KPTZ. Peter Robinson's in the house, and he'll be bringing his great show, which I listen to every week, as you should as well. Thanks to the people who called in and won tickets to go see Afro-Cuban Jazz All-Stars on this weekend playing in Port Angeles. I haven't been to the venue yet, but it's the Field Arts and Events Hall. And if you want a ticket, they're really, really good tickets. So you're lucky. I have time for one more song. This is another South African jazz ensemble called Barungwa. And notable in this group was Moses Molelekwa, who is a great pianist who died way too early. See you next week.

Yeah, good afternoon, everybody. You're tuned to KPTZ Port Townsend, coming at you at 91.9. If you're tuned to your FM dial or kptz.org, if you're out there in internet land, and welcome and thanks so much for listening. It's great coming in on the heels of yet another really great Rhythm Connection show from my friend Robert Ambrose. And let's see, I got a whole bunch of fun stuff today. You'll get to hear from folks like Michael Hurley. Hear some really classic Tommy Emmanuel takes on a couple of standard tunes, really great tunes, beautifully arranged. Let's see what else we get going here. We'll tap into David Jacob Strain and Bob Beach, who put on a really great show at Rain Shadow Recording last weekend. But to get things started, this first set is just kind of a nod to what it's like to be a long-suffering Seattle area sports fan. Yeah, you know, the Seahawks are 3-2, and they got some messy kind of stuff to clean up. No Mariners in the postseason. No Sonics, period. The Storm had, I think it was a record-breaking bad season. The Huskies football team, not doing real great. I mean, it goes on and on. So anyways, this first set is kind of focused on losing. So you probably recognize this. I believe that this gentleman is from our region of the Pacific Northwest, but I'm not sure. His name is Danny O'Keefe.

You got it. Let's begin it. I'm reconciled. I'm reconciled.

You won't want to be reconciled again. To be reconciled, you won't be so mild.

Yeah, that's a little Michael Hurley there for you. He who was part of the Holy Modal Rounders there for a while. I think it was, the album was Holy Modal Rounders Meet the Moray Eels. It was an old record that Michael Hurley was part of. And, yeah, so that last set, that was just something to sympathize with all of the local sports fans around this portion of the Pacific Northwest. All the rest of you folks down there that are whining about the fact that the Seahawks won the Super Bowl, you just got to realize that was a whole lot of miles ago. And yeah, that was all the way back last February. Jeez Louise, get over it. So anyways, yeah, started it off with Danny O'Keefe, classic tune, Good Time Charlie's Got the Blues. Then Ian and Sylvia, Maud's Blues, that's off their album Early Morning Rain. And then we heard Marilyn Queskin, who I believe is Jim Queskin's wife. And anyhow, the album is credited to Jim Queskin. I'd Never Been Satisfied is the name of the tune, and Relax Your Mind's the album. Let's see, Fritz Richmond was playing washtub bass there, and CRS. Let's see. Easy Enough to Fix, Mel Lyman on harmonica there, classic Mel Lyman harp. So yeah, that's that set. Up next, we're going to start this one off with another tune off of Michael Hurley's classic album, Long Journey. This one is titled The Hog of the Forsaken. Sorry about that, gang. Wrong tune. Here we go.

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1: KPTZ is proud to partner with organizations making our community stronger, like the Explorers at Swan School, whose little food pantry project is helping neighbors care for neighbors all around Port Townsend.

Oh, yeah. You're tuned to KPTZ and the show's out of nowhere. And, yeah, just heard a bit of a set there. Started things off with another cut off of Michael Hurley's Long Journey album titled Hog of the Forsaken. And that was followed up by the great banjo playing of Bill Keith, guy who had the unusual distinction of playing both with Jim Kweskin and the Jug Band and also with Bill Monroe. And so there were three tunes in a row there off the classic old Mud Acres album with a whole host of really great folks on it. The Trom Brothers, Artie and Happy, and Eric Kaz, and Maria Muldaur. Yeah, that second tune that we heard off that album was Jackhammer Blues, and then we heard Maria Muldaur delivering Oh the Rain. And, yeah, up next, we got a tune that I was lucky enough to be at the David Jacob Strain and Bob Beach concert at Rain Shadow Recording last Friday evening, and I think it was, maybe it was Saturday. Regardless, not important. But this tune really gave me the sense that it was a ghost tune, a ghost story. And I don't know, you see what you think. David Jacob Strain playing guitar and singing, and Bob Beach singing great harmony. He sang just some

42. And she could not have been much older than 21 or 22. And so I pulled over just to offer her a ride. And she threw her back in first, and she climbed up the passenger side.

0: A KPTZ reminder that working smoke alarms significantly improve the chances of surviving a fire. The National Fire Protection Association finds the likelihood of surviving a home fire doubles in a home with working smoke alarms. According to state laws, landlords are responsible for installing at least one functioning smoke alarm, and tenants are required to maintain and change batteries in the smoke alarm.
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Yeah, beautiful tune from John Doyle, not to be mistaken for Jonathan Doyle, the great sax and clarinet player who is playing tonight at the Bishop Bottle Shop. At least he usually is, along with Connor Forsyth on Tuesday evenings at 5. Highly recommend that weekly concert. That was Irishman John Doyle, who played here at Fiddle Tunes with Liz Carroll a number of years ago. Anyhow, it's a beautiful album of his that's titled The Path of Stones. And the two tunes we heard there were Elevenses, and Sing Merrily to Me, that last one. Before that, we heard three from the amazing Tommy Emmanuel. The first was Moon River. Next, the old classic, The Tennessee Waltz. And then that last one, a classic, typical tour de force by Tommy Emmanuel. Oh, everything he did. I mean, obviously his ballad playing, or everything he does, I should say. His ballad playing, though, is just as amazing as his butt-kicking stuff like that last tune, which was Game Show Rag and Cannonball Rag. And so I'm equally impressed by his arrangement of Moon River and the beautiful The Tennessee Waltz. And, up next, we're going with another cut off of David Jacobs' Strain and Bob Beach's album, The Belfry Session. This one's titled Strong Believer. And I certainly need to get it properly queued up here, which will just take a sec. And but I'll just remind you that you're tuned to KPTZ Port Townsend, and the show's out of nowhere.

0: No, it ain't. Unless you want to cry about what a lousy DJ I am. It's part of the program. If you're a troglodyte like me and all you ever do is spin LPs and CDs, and so I got a double album here. That's a great album. That's titled The Lost Tapes by Ian and Sylvia. And yeah, I just loaded the wrong CD. So it got ejected, and now we've got the correct number 9 off of CD 1. And here you go, Ian and Sylvia.
1: Yes, 1, 2, 1, 2, 3.

Yeah, I believe that's the end of that set. Started it off with David Jacob Strain and Bob Beach, Strong Believer. And that was followed up by Ian and Sylvia, really great live recording of Little Beggar Man, which has also been known in the past as Little Red-Haired Boy, I believe. Anyhow, it's off of a really great collection of stuff, live recordings mostly, I think, of Ian and Sylvia, that's titled The Lost Tapes, Little Beggar Man. What a great tune. Amazing singing by those guys. And that was followed up by the one and only Pete Sutherland. And album title is Streak of Lean. And Pete Sutherland is quite a character. He spent a lot of time here at Fiddle Tunes over the years, and a fantastic fiddler, multi-instrumentalist. But here's his advice when it comes to trying to genre-ize this particular album. On the back of it, it says, file under. Fiddlers, fiddling, fiddle tunes, old-timey, Americana, down-home sounding stuff, dance tunes, old brother type stuff, back porch melodies, hoedowns, hymns, rather casual folklore, and of some interest to serious scholars. Oops, clunk. So, anyways, here's a little bit more out of the liners. First fiddle album I put out in so long, that recording technology has gone from the dirigible to the Death Star. But I work as a producer, consultant, and project manager in another life, and this is my chance to get away from that degree of fretting and fussing and just play tunes, for gosh sakes. I tried to keep it dead simple. No overdubs, minimal editing. Honest, folks, I tried. So you get a few ants in your strawberries. Pete Sutherland, amazing guy. And let's see, where was I? Oh, yeah. That one was followed up by the one and only Leo Kottke. I got some liners to read off of this album, too. The album title is Try and Stop Me, classic Leo. And the title of the tune was Axolotl. And an axolotl, well, I'll read you what Leo has to say about this tune. An axolotl was used as a margin glyph by the early Mad magazine. The axolotl occupied something of the same place as Old Willie did a decade later in a different publication. Oat Willie, I should say, sorry. When not on stage, the axolotl is a North American amphibian that mates in its larval stage, retaining external gills in adulthood. Maybe it should do that on stage. I'm sure he's talking about retaining the external gills. So anyways, Leo was followed up by Hannah Gill, off of her album Spooky Jazz Volume 3, we heard My Friend the Ghost. And Hannah Gill has done at least 3 Spooky Jazz albums, and they're a lot of fun, I must say. And that was followed up by Marty Stewart and his Fabulous Superlatives. And I believe the beautiful pedal steel being played there was by Chris Scruggs, and Harry Stinson was playing guitar, and beautiful pedal steel playing El Fantasma del Toro, great tune. And up next, we're going to go into the wilds of Howard Johnson and Gravity. Howard Johnson's a great tuba player, and his group Gravity covers a lot of the low end of brass. So
Here you go. This one is a McCoy Tyner tune that's titled Fly with the Wind.

Yeah, there you go. Taj Mahal. Out front for Howard Johnson and Gravity. That was Taj Mahal's really classic live album called The Real Thing back in the early 70s that turned me on to Howard Johnson. Great, great tuba player. And yeah, so anyhow, that album's titled Right Now, and the album we heard before was Testimony, and Fly With The Wind was what we heard. And yeah, I want to read you something because this sounds like a really great concert coming up out at the Quill Scene Lantern. KPTZ and the Quill Scene Lantern are delighted to present Isaac Opatz at Quill Scene Lantern on Friday, October 16th at 7 p.m. Isaac's music has always been about longing, run through with nostalgia for the passed by and out of reach. More recently, he's been writing songs that long for an alternative reality to the doomed menu offered by our current and unregulated tech overlords. Isaac will be backed up by a full band, preceded by local singer-songwriter, multi-instrumentalist, and Sons of Rainier frontman, Devin Champlin. And, yeah, it's time for me to hit road. So, let me just tell you, you're tuned to KPTZ Port Townsend. The show's out of nowhere. My name's Peter Robinson, and thanks so much, everybody, for listening. Next week, it'll be a fun drive, and I'll have a lot of fun doing it. So I hope you'll stay tuned, and if you don't donate during my show, donate at some other point in time, because it's really important for us to be able to keep this act going. So here's a little something for an outro from Ry Cooter.

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2: 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Quimper Unitarian Universalist Fellowship presents a three-session class responding to the anti-trans movement. 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That's it for the Tuesday calendar. Don't forget to submit your events to calendar at kptz.org 1 week ahead of time.
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